0: And they invented also a new style, which was called stile recitativo, so a recitative style, a type of singing that where the sort of contour of the melody would be closely matching the prosody of the text that was sung. And actually, recitative would be one of the most influential inventions for opera because that style would influence the history of opera basically until today.
1: Right. And so how does it really develop? Because what I know about this period, and it's a very exciting time, mm-hmm. so late Renaissance, but then there's that wonderful word Baroque.
0: Mm-hmm.
1: It's all part of what really feels to mm-hmm. me, when I think of even sculptors like Bernini,
0: yes.
1: I can't help but feeling that there is this upheaval that's going on that with art in general and is supported by wealthy families like the mm-hmm. Medicis, and we'll talk about others as well.
0: Yeah.
1: So can you give us a little bit of bring us there?
0: With this experiment, we're really at the cusp. So let's clarify that, you know, categories like Renaissance, Baroque, as chronological markers, you know, are a little bit arbitrary, right? So they are normally used retrospectively. So people at the time didn't think themselves, oh, I'm in the late Renaissance, or oh, I'm a Baroque artist,
1: that's
0: right? So, so with this new genre, we're really at the cusp between what we consider late Renaissance and what we consider early Baroque. Mm-hmm. So the first operas actually for which we have the music were performed in, it's very easy to remember the date because it was 1600, so 00. it's very easy, which is also very easy to mark the anniversaries, right? Mm-hmm. We just celebrated the 425th anniversary yeah. of the birth of opera, or at least of the first opera for which we have the music. The first opera proper is a couple of years earlier, but we only have the text. We don't really know how it sounded because the music hasn't come down to us. But 1600 is the first opera that we can recreate today, because we have the music, we have the libretto, we have even images of the original production, because this opera was produced for a very special occasion. It was produced for a very fancy wedding between a Medici woman, Maria of Medici, and no less than the King of France, Henry IV, who actually, if some of our audience member no French history, became king after a very tormented period. So it was a big deal. This wedding was a very big deal. Also because the King of France became king after a long war. Yeah. He had many debts, and the Medici were very rich, but needed to be recognized as an important aristocratic family, which they were not. So for them, it was a big deal to be married to the to a French king. So it was this wedding was a major event in the geopolitical landscape of Europe of the time. And the Medici, spared no money to make a point that we are getting married with the king of France. So you'd better respect us now, you aristocrats, European aristocrats that always poo-pooed us because we are only bankers and we are not. So it was a big deal. Now, excuse me. This is really the moment where also some of the, so opera was very new. It was a very experimental art form. And as such, it also very easily incorporated some of the most experimental musical styles of the time, including those musical styles that we now associate with Baroque opera, the basso continuo, for instance, and all that jazz. So opera became very soon associated with, I mean, retrospectively, once again, by music historians in the 19th and 20th century, became very soon associated with the beginning of the Baroque era, because it immediately absorbed some of these more cutting-edge musical styles, which doesn't mean necessarily that all operas work like that. Mm-hmm. there are still many remnants of previous styles, like the madrigal styles in some of these very early operas, which were very much one-hit wonders. These were spectacles that were put on for very special occasions that cost a lot of money, and that were normally not revived. Mm-hmm. So these were really shows that, again, big dynasties, rich dynasties would put on to celebrate, to mark specific moments in their life, and they had to be unique. Mm-hmm. So the beginning of opera is a little bit different than the sort of repertoire opera that we know today. That started a little bit later, still in the 1600s, about less than 40 years later, the first public theater opened in Venice in 1637. And for some music historian, that's the beginning of the history of opera as we know it today. So basically, a type of show that very much responds to the law of the market. So it needs to be attractive for an audience. It needs to be profitable. It needs to respond to a certain industry, basically. So those first 40 years of the history of opera is what makes opera this transitional genre between the sort of late Renaissance type of conception of art and the Baroque.
1: The Baroque. Now, what's very interesting to me is, and this is when we're still not in Vienna yet, but we're going to get there pretty soon, because from Florence, we get to Mantua, and Mantua is, you know, further off, but still 700 kilometers or so from Vienna, more or less. And this has got a different ruling family, but also very wealthy and also patrons of the arts, if I'm not mistaken. And so that's not that much later. And then we're getting to Vienna pretty close after that. But it is Italians that, and two women that I mentioned, the two Eleonoras, the older one and the younger one, not mother and daughter, but they do marry into these very very important families, which maybe you can tell us about. Yes. So let's go there.
0: So first of all, yes, Mantua. Basically, this big wedding in Florence became a sort of model for dynasties to shape their prestige. Let's not forget that Italy at the time was very much fractioned in small independent states with lots of competing dynasties that really had no political power, but often had a lot of money, like the Medici, and therefore they shaped their prestige, their international prestige, through artistic patronage. So they compensated their lack of political power with the sort of power of the cultural output that they could showcase to the visitors of the city, but also to diplomats and so on and so forth. So the ruling dynasty of Mantua was one such dynasty, the Gonzaga family, that's the name of the ruling dynasty at the time. And particularly Francesco Gonzaga was an art lover. So he immediately caught the potential of this new genre for the purposes of projecting the prestige of its own dynasty and of its own rulership, actually. So he sponsored some of the first opera productions in Mantua, including probably the first masterwork of the history of opera, Monteverdi's Orfeo, which we are going to listen to the Chan Center, actually, at the end of July. So,
1: really?
0: There's going to be two performances of Monteverdi's Orfeo. So the first
1: wonderful.
0: Big hit of the history of opera, 1607. So
1: wow.
0: Very, you know, only a couple of years after these.
1: I hope there's still tickets available.
0: There are still a few tickets. Yeah. They actually put a second production because it's very much a second performance because it's very much in demand.
1: Wow.
0: So those of you who are interested, come because it's going to be a very interesting show.
1: And this
0: show.
1: Is at the UBC Chan Center, yeah. An absolute beautiful venue with unbelievable acoustics. So
0: yes.
1: If you're listening,
0: and it's going to be a fully staged production.
1: Yes.
0: So it's going to be very, very beautiful.
1: Wow.
0: And it is truly a masterpiece.
1: Wow.
0: But
1: this is exactly what excites me, Claudio, is mm-hmm. that we can talk about something that's, you know, quite a few hundred years old.
0: And still it's there.
1: It's still
0: present among us. Yes.
1: It's still very present. And the theater, the space, we're going to talk about that because mm-hmm. there's a whole architectural side of ARPA.
0: Absolutely.
1: But we still got to talk about these two women.
0: Yes.
1: Because I want to talk about them because, as we said before we went on air, that sometimes, unfortunately, women from, you know, this period, the 1600s, may get lost to history just because it's just time. Mm-hmm. It's just how sometimes
0: absolutely.
1: Women can, we have to unearth them a little more. So you, at the start of this wonderful chapter in this book, you actually start with these women.
0: With these two women. The first one, Eleonora, the elder, was actually the daughter of the patron of Monteverdi's patron, so this duke who commissioned these first few operas in Mantua. So again, these little dynasties try to, you know, make it work by marrying their daughters with the big powers, and pretty much like the Medici married with their daughters to the King of France, the Gonzaga started marrying their daughters to the Habsburg family, the rulers of the Holy Roman Empire at the time. It was not yet the Austrian Empire.
1: I mean, they were Catholic as well.
0: They were Catholic, yes. Of course, yes.
1: Yeah.
0: Excuse me. So that's how basically, so Eleonora has pretty much all these daughters of major rulers had an impeccable education.
1: Mm-hmm.
0: Part of the duties of these female sovereigns, so the wives of, in a way, was precisely to dictate the taste of the court where they would get married. And that's precisely what she did. She brought with her from Mantua plenty of musicians, composers,
1: yeah.
0: poets,
1: yeah.
0: Visual artists. And basically, she contributed to turning Vienna, which at the time was a pretty small city and only very recently had been chosen as the capital of this very complicated political body called the Holy Roman Empire, and turning it into this amazing late Renaissance-like city, very much shaping the ways in which Vienna looks today.
1: Yeah.
0: Some of the most ancient buildings in Vienna, the early Baroque ones, are very much the result of this Italian influx that mm-hmm. came first with Eleonora the Elder, mm-hmm. and then a couple of decades later with her great niece, Eleonora the Youngest, who remained in Vienna for many, many decades,
1: yeah.
0: Very much, and actually Eleonora the Youngest, even more than Eleonora the Eldest, made it possible for Vienna to become one of the major center for opera outside of Italy at the end of the 17th century.
1: So now we're in Vienna, finally.
0: Yes.
1: We've got there. Now,
0: we got there.
1: The earliest documented operatic performance is somewhere in the 1620s, is
0: yes,
1: that right?
0: Yeah, exactly. Yes.
1: And so tell us about that and what these performances would have looked and sounded like.
0: We don't know.
1: Oh.
0: That's the thing, because when Eleonora came to Vienna, there was really no major space for opera. So as I said, she very much dictated the new cultural fashions there. And of course, with her, she brought to Vienna this new type of singing plays. And at first, the plays that she, the spectacles that she put on were relatively small. They were performed a little bit everywhere in the Imperial Palace, wherever there was a space available. And it's only thanks to her, actually, that, for instance, there was a multipurpose hall in the Imperial Palace. And she really insisted because that would be turned into a proper venue for, into a proper theater, mm-hmm. basically, a venue where both spoken plays and plays, sung plays, basically, operas could be performed. She also contributed to a building, one of the summer residences of the emperor, mm-hmm. a villa that unfortunately no longer exists. It was called La Favorita, mm-hmm. Di Favorita. And she, you know, it was a beautiful late Renaissance villa, like very much similar to what you can see in Mantua with Palazzo Te, for instance, mm-hmm. which is a little bit around the same time. And that that villa also had a performance space for opera. The documentation for these performances is still relatively scant. We shouldn't expect these very first spectacles to be particularly lavish in terms of stage scenery and so on, mostly because some of these shows were honestly performed for a restricted group of people. These were not public performances. Often the opera you mentioned was actually a small spectacle that Eleonora put on for the anniversary, for the birthday of her husband.
1: That's right.
0: But it was really performed in front of a relatively small audience made up of the imperial family, mm-hmm. plus, you know, ladies in waitings, mm-hmm. and a few guests. Mm-hmm. But we shouldn't expect this to be a much, you know, those grandiose performances that we would associate with the very early operas, like mm-hmm. the Florentine ones, mm-hmm. that which were performed specifically to project this image of grandeur, of might, of richness to the audience. In Vienna, that happened a little bit later. It happened with one of the emperors that was a big opera lover, mm-hmm. Leopold I, mm-hmm. Who was a very important emperor for Austrian history. And he himself was so fond of this genre that he composed many operas.
1: Yeah.
0: And he lavished money on new theaters and architects that could build very complicated stage machines. But we are at the end of the 17th century, so we're a little bit... And this guy was actually Eleonora, the youngest stepson. So in a way, she influenced his taste, mm-hmm. but it's only with him that these opulence associated mm-hmm. with opera became a trademark of Baroque opera in Vienna.
1: Now, you did say something very important, because opera doesn't get to this public sphere in Vienna until later, but mm-hmm. it does eventually. But why don't we back up a little bit? Because what's very interesting, and part of, I believe, what your research is, and I like the title of your book, Entangled Histories, is because it seems to me that you're interested in this idea that we are maybe crossing borders, right? We've got a completely different, you know, we've got a Habsburg Empire. We've got Italy under, as you said, ruled under different, very different, even Spain is part of this time.
0: Yes.
1: As well. But you have, you know, definitely found that Italian opera, Italian culture, and even on the architectural side, starts to seep into this Vienna
0: yeah,
1: cultural
0: absolutely.
1: Spaces,
0: yeah.
1: and they're embracing it in many ways. Mm-hmm. And we're going to go through a few centuries finally, but at least in the earlier stages, what fascinated me was how this seemed like, as you said, you've mentioned a few people. It seemed like they wanted this, mm-hmm. and so Vienna's starting to transform in part by a lot of yeah. these Italians that
0: and
1: are coming
0: and it transforms
1: there.
0: Even more started from the 18th century, because that's when, so right now the relationship between Vienna and Italy is mostly dynastic.
1: Yes.
0: But starting from the 18th century, the Habsburg expands their state into Italy. So mm-hmm. starting from the early 18th century, Sicily first, mm-hmm. then Naples and Milan become part of the Habsburg hereditary lands. Mm-hmm. So they, the Habsburg basically are the sovereigns of mm-hmm. the states. So Italy becomes part mm-hmm. Of the Habsburg domains, and therefore Italian culture become even more ingrained within Habsburg ideology, become even more part of the cultural landscape of Vienna, which is the capital of the Habsburg domains. And this would continue all the way to the basically end of the 19th century, mm-hmm. because especially as we get more into the period of my book, which is the early 19th century, the Habsburg influence over Italy grows more and more, mm-hmm. Up to a point where really after the Napoleonic Wars, the Austrians control directly or indirectly basically pretty much all of Italy except for the Papal States, mm-hmm. although because the Habsburg are Catholic, their relationship with the Pope is generally decent enough, mm-hmm. not always the most peaceful, but, you know, and Turin. Mm-hmm. The Savoy are the only one yes. that actually do not like the Habsburg, yeah. with consequences that would bring later to a major clash in the 19th century, as you probably know.
1: Yeah.
0: But so we arrive to this point where this dynastic relationship that we discussed since the early 17th century really then turned into a major political domination of Austria over Italy, all the way to basically, you know, depending which parts of Italy you're looking at, but let's say between 1860 to the 1870s. So Italy is a big part of Austrian history in a way.
1: Yes.
0: And part of the idea behind the book, the idea of entangled history, is that we are really accustomed to thinking so much in national terms, Italy is one thing and Austria is another, that then we completely obliterate
1: yes.
0: these symbiotic relationship that have existed for so many centuries. So
1: yes.
0: part of what I try to do in this book is to reevaluate
1: yeah.
0: these connections and these crossed histories, these entangled histories that are so interconnected that severing them means basically completely losing a big chunk of the picture.
1: And one sort of concrete example is the language, Italian. Mm-hmm. So Italian in many instances, even over the centuries, is still very much part of opera, even
0: yes.
1: though German does come in.
0: Yes.
1: And even when the French operas become of interest, that may come into
0: yeah.
1: Vienna. But, you know, it's interesting that even in the tumultuous times that there was still this feeling
0: yeah.
1: that opera, you know, in many cases should be sung in Italian. And mm-hmm. that was embraced by the Viennese
0: Absolutely.
1: People.
0: I mean, until the mid-18th century, in Vienna, opera was only sung in Italian, except for popular theaters where you would have opera parodies and some productions of opera translated in German, very few.
1: Mm-hmm.
0: But it's only starting from the mid-18th century that opera became more multilingual.
1: Mm-hmm.
0: But because opera is so ingrained with court culture,
1: yes.
0: Italian was one of the major languages spoken at court. The emperors at the time did not speak German. German was for the people, for the commoners.
1: Wow.
0: The emperors spoke either Italian, spoke French actually
1: yeah.
0: French mostly, because
1: it
0: was the lingua franca of
1: yeah.
0: the time. But Italian was spoken a lot in Vienna. I mean, Leopold I was actually one of the duties of an emperor was to be able to speak the several languages of its domains. So an emperor like later on, well, like Leopold I would speak French, German, Italian, Hungarian, Bohemian. They were really trained
1: yes.
0: to have this flexibility in multiple languages. And Italian was a big part of it. Like there was a big Italian community in Vienna and we forget about it.
1: Mm-hmm.
0: But it was big. For me, it was actually quite interesting as a student to go to Vienna and realize that, oh boy, there are still a lot of people who speak Italian here.
1: Wow.
0: Even today, even people who are first German native speaker, they do learn Italian.
1: Interesting. Wow.
0: Because it's still part of the sort of local culture.
1: Yeah.
0: So.
1: That's beautiful. Now, when opera becomes in this public, when is this moment when opera becomes now
0: more public?
1: In the public, you know, and where the interest is to create venues for the public to enjoy, you know, what we still enjoy today.
0: Right. So we have to agree a little bit what we mean for public, because the operas performed for the Florentine wedding in 1600, in a way, even if these were not events that were open for the general audience, they were meant to be public in the sense that they were meant to be known outside of the elite circles of the court. That's why, for instance, the score was printed and circulated. There was an urge for this show, for this production to be memorialized.
1: Wow.
0: So in a way, it was public. Not in the way that we think of it today.
1: Okay.
0: In a more, as I said, in a more contemporary way, opera became public in Venice, which was a republic. Not by chance, right? Mm-hmm. It was not a monarchy. Mm-hmm. It became public in Venice in 1637. That's the date when the first public opera house opened, which meant that from that time on, in Venice, whoever had the money to pay for a ticket could go and enjoy an opera, which was not the case, of course, for these previous court operas, unless you were invited. You could not see it. For many decades, these two systems coexisted, right? It was only starting from at least in Austria, in Vienna in particular, going back to Vienna, it was only in the 18th century that the court opened its own opera house to the public. And they did so. There was another theater that was run by the city that offered operas in translation, as I mentioned, and that was a private theater. Mm-hmm. So it was run for profit, and therefore whoever wanted to go and watch a show, as long as they had the money to buy a ticket, they could go. But the court did not open their opera house for a general audience, for a paying audience, until the 1740s. Mm-hmm. And that happened mostly because the empress at the time, Maria Theresia, was going, another woman, a very powerful woman in this case.
1: I really liked your chapter because of these women.
0: Yes. But in this case, unlike the two Eleonoras who didn't have much political power, Maria Theresia had really the power.
1: Yes.
0: She was really a major ruler and a very important sovereign. In Austrian history, she's memorialized in so many statues. If you go to Vienna today, she was a powerhouse, really. Very difficult person to deal with. If you read her letters, she was, you know, very strong personality. She also went through a lot because she had to assert her power. Because being a woman, her role as empress. As empress was challenged, so she had to go through many years of wars for her role to be recognized by the several lesser sovereigns of the Holy Roman Empire. And those wars are precisely what led her to open her opera house to a general audience. The court had to spend so much money on war that they could not afford to sustain basically the court cultural life that had existed before. So the only ways for her to keep producing operas, which was a marker of the prestige of the dynasty, was to make money out of it. Mm-hmm. So she had to find an impresario, a manager, a businessman who would run the opera house on behalf of the court and would make a profit out of it. So they had to open the opera house to a general audience, a paying public.
1: Yes.
0: So they had to make a business out of it.
1: And so now when you say general audience, would these people have spoken Italian, or would we now start to get the subtitles that we are used to today when we go to an opera?
0: Now, yes. Great. That's a really great question. So two things. First of all, who could afford the tickets? Mm. It depends which opera house you're going to. The private opera house in Vienna was probably much cheaper. Also because they were putting on shows by touring companies, not with the sort of main super international superstars that would cost a lot of money, but would be those that would enhance the prestige of the court. At the court opera house, you would have those singers. They cost a lot of money. So the tickets would cost a lot of money. Not everybody could go to see those kind of shows. Normally, court operas were open to everyone, nominally. But then if we look at who could go there, it would be very wealthy, very well-educated people would likely know Italian at the time. Mm-hmm. Mostly aristocrats, diplomats, visiting wealthy merchants or bankers or wealthy sovereigns, visiting sovereigns, sorry. So we're talking about a very elite audience, by and large.
1: I think it's now time to give a little bit of a visual of some of these spaces, because for those of us who have been lucky to go to places like La Scala in Milano, in Milan, Teatro Colón in Buenos Aires, or, you know...
0: By the way, La Scala in Milan, an opera house that was built by Maria Teresa.
1: Oh, of course.
0: 1778. She died in 1780.
1: Of course it was.
0: Yes.
1: I mean, it's incredibly gorgeous. Now, there is something, and I felt this reading your work, that you have opera, you know, that it's very powerful. It's the voice. It's not, you know, it's the human voice. It's as human and that you can get, really. And we still have this tradition today where you're not projecting, that you're just allowing the voice to be what it is. And I have a fond memory of working at the School of Music here at UBC for a summer. And I remember the opera singers would be even in the washrooms. You would hear their voices, you know, and it would just...
0: Training their voices, oh,
1: it was,
0: yes.
1: Yeah, it would just float down the corridors, like, just it would hit you, you know, even if I was in an office space. So but then you also have this very rich architecture that is part of that, which you mentioned many Italian names, many people that were bringing this institution together. So it seems to me like a whole ecosystem of you know, it's more than the music, it's more than the writers of opera.
0: Absolutely, it's a total artwork, because for these shows to be put on at the level that they were supposed to be performed at the time, especially, they required an ad hoc space. So architecture also comes in as a part of the equation. So it's not just the music, it's not just the text, it's not just the scenery, the visual, but it's also the architectural space. So architecture is really part of it. And it would continue to be part of it even today. If you go to Valencia, for instance, and you see the beautiful, new beautiful opera house in, you know, on the seashore, you know, it's stunning. It remains stunning. It's a marvelous piece of contemporary architecture, you know. So, and this has been the case since this. That hasn't changed,
1: since
0: in a way.
1: Since the heyday. And, and I still feel that exists.
0: What has changed is the interior.
1: But still it is remarkable that the two seem to be so like, whether you're lucky to have a seat, you know, that would be where maybe some of the very wealthy could have their own little box, right? You know, that you can imagine, or you're someone that's even, you know, far behind. You're still part of that whole visual and, mm-hmm. and almost, you know, it's just an extraordinary experience beyond the sound and beyond the story.
0: Yeah, and we go back to actually the question you asked me at the beginning, what is opera? Because, of course, as I mentioned earlier, yes, opera is a play that is thoroughly sung. But today we also have other types of plays that are thoroughly sung that are not operas.
1: For instance, musicals, yes.
0: Which in a way are themselves a kind of reimagining of opera in the 20th century. But there is a major difference that opera is not mic'd.
1: That's exactly it.
0: And musicals are mic'd.

0: from them.
1: Yeah.
0: So this has remained crucial for the architecture of an opera house. Mm-hmm. So the acoustics, basically.
1: Now, when you think of all of the operas you've studied, and you've in your chapter you mentioned many,
0: yes.
1: and some I can't even pronounce. You know, some, there are,
0: I mean, some of them I don't even know because they are not.
1: Oh,
0: well,
1: I mean, there are so
0: performed.
1: And there are German, and then there's the French that come into Vienna as mm-hmm. as well. So when you think of, you know, why don't I ask you what made you come on this path of opera?
0: Ah,
1: what, and what brought you to wanting to understand opera in Vienna?
0: So there are many different, it has been a long story, as you would say. many different, so I came to become an opera scholar through a sort of slightly tortuous, but not so tortuous path in a way, because I very early on, I realized I was very interested in opera. But originally, I studied violin. I started studying music through the violin when I was nine, and I discovered opera a couple of years later when I was about 11. I went to see my parents took me. I was already very much fond of classical music. I loved Mozart, and so there was a summer festival not far from my place that was offering Don Giovanni, Mozart's Don Giovanni. So my parents decided, why don't we go together since you like Mozart? And I was, okay, sure, let's go. I had no idea what I was going to expect. And at first I was, oh boy, everybody's singing. Oh my God, am I going to understand this? Thank God for the recitatives. Mm-hmm. So these long sections of sung speech in a way that is really fundamental to carry on the action. So give the audience a lot of information and basically pack this section with action so that then the singers can talk about their feelings in their arias, basically the more elaborate musical parts and the least easy to understand. So thank God for those recitative sections, because then I could follow the story. Mm-hmm. Because of course Don Giovanni is written in Italian, mm-hmm. and I am Italian, as you can tell from my accent. And so 11-year-old me suddenly realized, oh, great, I don't need subtitles because I can, these singers, this was a cast, a very young singers, and they were very well trained to have a very clear diction. It was a very experiment. It was a sort of young artist program, and they were really cutting edge on bringing back the sort of more historically informed way of singing, including the clarity of diction. And so Don Giovanni, for those of you who don't know it, it's one of the masterpieces of opera history. It has a character that is pretty funny, the Don Juan's servant, Leporello. And this guy keeps cracking jokes throughout the opera, poking fun at whatever is happening. And I loved it because I could understand it. And so I started laughing at all these jokes. And I remember, you know, I was 11 years old. And I was probably by far the youngest person in the audience. And I remember, actually, people around me much older, and I'm really saying decades older, looking at me and thinking, who is this nerd who's laughing at Leporello's jokes? So that actually opened a world to me. Mm-hmm. After that, I got more and more interested in this genre. But for me, it was clear from the beginning, I did not want to sing. Mm-hmm. Because I was already going through a rigorous conservatory training, and I was, there is no way I'm going to do this again from scratch. Mm-hmm. One instrument is enough. I'm not going to learn how to sing properly. So as I went to high school, I got very much interested in how humanities discipline work together. And for me, it was very frustrating that music was not there, because for me, it was very important that music was part of this very interdisciplinary dialogue that I was experiencing in high school between literature, philosophy, history of art, and music wasn't there. So

0: I then discovered musicology. Mm-hmm. And then I immediately said, now I can work on opera. I can do this interdisciplinary work that I loved so much, and I can do it on opera. So after my first term in college, I came back home and I told my mom, I know what I want to do. I want to become a musicologist and I want to become an opera scholar. I was 19.
1: Wow.
0: But it was a little bit tortuous.
1: And look at you now. I mean, you're only 25 now, but you know, you achieved
0: I
1: your...
0: I wish. I wish.
1: Now, can you define musicologist? Because I feel it's music historian. It's yeah. There's many...
0: So musicologist here at UBC, I would say that musicologist is kind of a synonym for music historian. Mm-hmm. In the larger academic world, it's not quite like that. Music history is part of musicology, but does not really define musicology at large. Musicology is basically an approach to music that tries to understand music in verbal ways. So a musicologist is someone who uses words to explain music. So it's the discipline that studies the discourse on music, the words that we use, that conceptualizing music through words rather than through sounds.
1: And do you need to be a trained musician to be a musicologist?
0: That's a good question. It doesn't hurt to be a trained musician. It is not strictly necessary. I have some colleagues, not here at UBC, but elsewhere, who came to musicology through other routes, mm-hmm. not necessarily through performance. Of course, you know, being able to read music is kind of necessary.
1: Yeah. And now, what kind of courses do you teach here at UBC?
0: I teach mostly music history courses, history of opera, of course. I am the 19th century specialist in the musicology department. So I teach the core portion of the core course on music history that deals with 19th century in particular. And then I teach courses on the history of opera and then seminars that more or less relate to my research interests. So music in Vienna, the history of the symphony, because I like that. So why not? My past as a violinist comes in handy with that course, and I have a lot of fun teaching that course for our performance students. I also, with this book in particular, with Entangled Histories, I started getting interested also in the questions of how opera, but music more in general, circulates in the 19th century. So during the pandemic, I taught once a course called 19th Western Art Music in the 19th Century Global World, mm-hmm. and I want to revamp that mm-hmm. a little bit in the future. Mm-hmm. And that was a really intense but also incredibly fun course for me to teach, because it opened so many problems that actually today, June 21st, become relevant, because of course in the 19th century, Western art music, pretty much like anything Western, developed through in part colonialism. Mm-hmm. And so in a way, we also have to deal with sort of the dark side of what it means for Western art culture to disseminate globally at a time, of course, when that dissemination came with oppression.
1: Yeah. Mm-hmm. Now, we still didn't... Did you answer why Vienna?
0: Oh, why Vienna? Yeah. I did not answer why Vienna. You're right. Yeah. So when I was in college, I wanted to work on specific opera composers, one in particular to whom I dedicate a chapter in the book, who is still a major figure in the book, but at the time I really wanted to focus on him and not on Vienna, Gaetano Donizetti, a pretty important mm-hmm. opera composer of the early 19th century. Some of his operas are still among, you know, the most widely performed works, like Lucia di Lammermoor, mm-hmm. Don Pasquale, The Elixir of Love, and so on and so forth. Mm-hmm. So Donizetti spent a few years in Vienna as a court composer, the last Italian court composer working in Vienna, actually. And so when I... When the time came for me to write my master thesis, I decided to go to Vienna to study his works there. Mm-hmm. And that became a kind of worm. I opened a kind of worm, basically, when I was there. And the book, actually, in a way, is the result of some of the questions that I address in this book came out of that very, very, very early work of mine on Donizetti. I started wondering, why was Donizetti here? Why was it important for Vienna's court in the mid-19th century to have an Italian opera composer? I was still thinking a little bit in those nationalistic terms that then, of course, I deconstruct in the book. But those questions became the triggering factor for why this book. Mm-hmm. And basically the answer was, you should stop thinking in national terms. And hence the book.
1: And it's also interesting when you said when you were a child, you had this love of Mozart, but you also say, at least in this one chapter, that Mozart sometimes gets a lot of fame in this period of, you know, Austrian music. But at the same time, you make the case for so many of these Italian composers.
0: Yeah.
1: And,
0: I mean, when we look at the 18th century in particular, what it means to be Italian or German is something very different than later in the 19th century when these cultural categories became political categories, right? At the time, Mozart, yes, he considered himself German, although he was from Salzburg, which of course is not Germany. He considered himself German because he was German speaker, but he grew up basically learning Italian. He actually... Mm-hmm. His Italian was very solid. He traveled to Italy to complete his musical education. And he wrote many of his operas. Most of his operas were actually in Italian. Mozart is a really good example of these entanglements, cultural entanglements, because in a way he belonged to this very culturally interconnected and linguistically mixed up world. By the 19th century, and I talk a little bit about Mozart's opera in early 19th century Milan, things got complicated because during the Napoleonic Wars, those more nationally oriented ways of thinking started consolidating, becoming part of the ways in which people at the time thought of culture. So there was a big debate, actually, about was Mozart German? And the Milanese were, well, no, but his operas, they're in Italian, so they belong to us. But Milan was part of the Austrian Empire. So who is us and who is them, you know? So this is why really getting away a little bit of that very... binary way of thinking is important in these cases because especially for culture and cultural products that circulate, they don't work. They really prevent us from seeing the larger picture.
1: You know, this has been such a wonderful conversation, and we are almost out of time. I can't believe it. It just flew by. And can I give you the last word? Did we miss?
0: Absolutely.
1: I mean, there was so much to talk about, but I think we you covered a lot. Is there something else you want to share? Just
0: I would just, again, invite whoever is listening to us to go and enjoy some operas. Because some of them
1: Especially if you've never been to an opera.
0: It's quite special. I would really recommend. It's an overwhelming experience. Mm-hmm. You get immersed in in sounds and visuals and you're just enveloped by sounds and voices and instruments and you know you get to see shows and acting that is very different from what we are normally accustomed to, even by going to a normal play.
1: Yes.
0: Because, of course, the timing of the music works a little bit differently than the timing of speech. And so the acting needs to be adapted accordingly. And it's quite a unique experience. It really makes you look at the world in a different way. And and especially the most opera, of course, one of the most amazing things about operas, also the most musically satisfying, are arias often. Mm-hmm. So moments in which characters open themselves, their interiority to the audience. Mm-hmm. And they can be a very deep and satisfying experience because you get to understand a lot about your own feelings too, just by listening to the ways in which these characters sometimes express feelings that you weren't able to rationalize in words. Mm-hmm. And that happens through music.
1: Yes.
0: And through song.
1: Oh, that's so beautiful. And I want to say one more thing, that one thing as well about going to opera, which makes me feel there is a universality to it, because it doesn't matter whether you understand the language it's being sung in, whether it's French or Italian, you know, and of course, in today's world, we're very lucky. We can read along, you know, in many ways that's projected. And even if you've got a seat far back, you can read the subtitles. But you still are immersed in a language that you may not know or understand, and you feel that raw power.
0: Yes.
1: And it's so, so beautiful. And I think it's a wonderful way for us to step into.
0: We feel in the same way beyond language.
1: Yes. It's very, very human. Oh, thank you, Claudia.
0: But that's also why, to go back to one of the things that you mentioned earlier, that's one of the reasons why opera is still with us.
1: I think so.
0: Because it speaks with us, even if they were written centuries ago.
1: Exactly.
0: Because those feelings haven't changed. The ways in which we feel haven't really changed.
1: Yeah. So we've reached the end of the Blue Hour here on CITR 101.9 FM. I've been speaking with Dr. Claudio Veluntini, and he is an associate professor at the UBC School of Music. And we've just had a wonderful conversation. This interview will be podcasted on citr.ca, and I will also put up a transcript on my blog, which is not the the Blue Hour, but the hourisblue.com. And thank you so much for coming in today on a Sunday. Thank you again.
0: Thank you.

0: Hello, hello. Sorry about that. You are listening to CITR 101.9 FM, broadcasting from the traditional, ancestral, and unceded lands of the Hunkaminim-speaking Musqueam people. I'm Bish, and today I'm joined again by...
1: Josephine!
0: Yay! Hi. This is Radio All Sorts. 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And if you are interested in getting experience on how to be on air, then it's a great way to get involved and not have to, like, worry about fully diving in and, you know, getting to work with the boards and just, like, you know, getting a chance to understand what the experience of being in a live recording radio station studio is and what speaking on the mic is like. And this is Josephine's second time here.
1: Yes.
0: What brought you back to Radio All Sorts?
1: I really liked being on our, being able to see how, like, everything works. And I really like these rooms and the space. As I was just talking to you about earlier.
0: We were talking about how being in a recording studio is very similar to feeling like you're in a womb, especially after a long day. Just being, like, surrounded by music and being insulated away from the outside world, especially because of the way the CITR station architecture is, where we can see the UBC student nest from the windows of the studio, and it's not completely, like... The way that, the station is designed has, like, so many windows, and it's, like, each room is, like, a pocket into, like, different worlds at the same time, because sitting in this studio, you can see the CITR lounge in front of us, and then on our left, we can see Studio B, and then on our right, we can see the student nest. Yeah. And so it's, like, being tapped into multiple worlds while being away from them and being insulated. It's quite an interesting experience. It's almost having, like, multiple monitors.
1: Yeah.
0: And watching, like, three different movies at the same time. Yeah, it's pretty cool.
1: Yeah, I agree.
0: Yeah. Speaking of the outside world, it is also a midsummer day today. The longest day of the year, I believe. And I certainly have noticed that the sun has not been moving, it seems. Like, I always am aware of, like, the orientation of the sun. And, like, whenever I'm in my room, I notice that the sun is, like, in a specific spot at a specific time. But I very distinctly noticed that the sun was moving way slower today. And I was like, this is going to be a long, sunny day. It's going to be bright out for a long time. And yeah, so this playlist and what we're going to be playing today is kind of designed around that theme, and around just the feelings we've been feeling around midsummer, what we've been listening to. A lot of it, from my part, is drum and bass music, because I've really gotten into that. I think whenever I'm, like, just around the city, and, like, I go to English Bay Beach a lot, I just like listening to drum and bass music because it's just very enjoyable to pace yourself to that when you're walking along the beach. But what kind of music did you put, Josephine?
1: I put, like, a mix. It was just also, I guess, stuff that I listen to when I'm riding the bus around the city, which I am on the bus around the city a lot. For our first song, I put London Summers by Odile. He's one of my favorite artists. I don't exactly know what genre he is. I feel like I should. Do you have any idea?
0: I feel like it was a bit, like, from what I noticed, was, like, a bit, like, it reminded me a little bit of like Afrobeats and stuff like that.
1: I would say so too.
0: Yeah.
1: I don't know like what specific genre it is, which is why I'm like reluctant to say anything.
0: Yeah, but, well, I get that totally though, because I'm so not intuitive with genres.
1: Well, there's so much, and they like fuse stuff, and then you're like,
0: yeah, there's like genres, and there's subgenres, and there's subgenres of subgenres, and then there's regional subgenres. I tend to get lost in that a lot, and I like music specifically that kind of plays with those delineations. Even when I was listening to like drum and bass, it started for me with like listening to a lot of Love Spirals Downwards, which is like a dream pop shoegaze band, but they have so much drum and bass incorporation in their instrumentals, and I was like, well, this is a very familiar arrangement style, but because I'm not very well versed on like music production and stuff like that, I was like, I don't know what this is called, and I feel really stupid because I feel like I should know what this is since it's so like popular and you can hear it in so many songs, and I know that there must be like a name for it, but I don't know what it is. And then I did some internet research, and by internet research I mean I did one Google search and I found out that it was drum and bass, and I was like, oh, that's what drum and bass is, okay. And then it did give me like a chance to delve into more music of that arrangement, and I got into like jungle bass and stuff like that.
1: I was gonna say that might be like a good thing to come out of, I guess, doing radios. You have to do like quite a bit of research on the music, so you probably learn like quite a lot, or like even from talking to other people, like different music.
0: This is true. I feel like also being on radio and being around here helps you kind of break away from like the algorithmic routine of like just finding music on Spotify and or just like finding music that's popular or like just like stuff that comes up in your algorithm, and instead kind of having like other kind of outlets to discover music through radio shows, through talking to people, as you said. So that's pretty cool. But yeah, we have more songs coming up. Next up we have this song that I need to translate into English because my Google is in Japanese. We have Angel by Goldie, and then we have Vent by Placid Angles. My bad. We have Angels and Placid Angle, so I got confused. Anyway, stay tuned. We'll be coming back to talk some more and play some more music. And it's going to be a fun time. So stay tuned.

0: Andre Treason's Radio. Jazz Cartier. Y'all know who it is. Golden Child, baby. Let's get it.
1: What up? This is Machine Gun Kelly. Right now, I am tuned in to Crimes and Treasons. God damn it.
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20: 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Yamborghini, a.k.a. Lil Newport, a.k.a. I got too many motherfucking aliases, but you already know what time it is. 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Shout out to these motherfuckers. 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
3: 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I'm here with Josephine, and we were talking about radio because that's what the show is about.
4: Yeah.
3: And we were specifically talking about getting a radio show, and Josephine had some ideas about that.
4: Mm-hmm.
3: Yeah.
4: Yeah, so I'm still pretty new to radio. So I'm kind of just figuring it out, but the idea of having a show did seem pretty cool to me. Radio's somewhat different from the other things that I typically do in my daily life, I guess. So
3: what do you do in your daily life?
4: Well, I dance a lot, and I grew up playing a lot of piano, so I play music, and I dance are the main two things, and I do school, and I study. I guess... Yeah, right now I'm kind of in, like, a planning and, like, brainstorming phase, coming up with, like, my show concept, show name, and how to, like, go about each episode, I guess.
3: Yeah, it is definitely a process, and from what I've noticed just being around the station, for some people, getting a show and having a show is a very, like, you know, and you just, like, know exactly what to do, and it's pretty instantaneous in that sense. And then for other people, it takes a long time because you want to plan it out, and you have certain ideas, and you're not quite sure how to, like, execute them. So it's definitely different for everyone, and I understand, like, all the logistical aspects that you have to consider. But what did you have in mind for, like, the show you wanted to do? Like, is there a specific theme?
4: A theme? I kind of wanted to use the show, like what we were talking about earlier, to find new music and to explore art a lot more.
3: Right.
4: I am really passionate about dance and music, as I've probably talked about before, so I was hoping to explore that in my show. I wanted it to be like a combination of a talk show and also a music show. Not really sure how I'm gonna go about that, because like, I want, like, I guess, like, because music shows are, from what I've seen, a little bit less high maintenance.
3: Right.
4: Than talk shows, and, mm-hmm. like, I guess, like, I don't know, mid-exam season, I probably won't want to be in here for, like, hours editing, like, a lot of content, because mm-hmm. I feel like that would be just a little bit too overwhelming for me. So, I think I'm probably gonna have some episodes that are, like, purely music and some...
3: Yeah, I mean, it's also, like, as long as it's your show and as long as it's, like, as long as there's an established, like, idea behind the show, you can really do anything you want. You know, like, if there's times when you're having, you know, like, difficulties in being planned out and completely organized, then you can just be like, hey... I'm hopping on air today. I have this playlist. This is what I've been listening to.
4: Yeah.
3: Or this music is, or this playlist is about this specific music genre or this kind of music. Mm-hmm. And then you play it and then that's it. And then other shows are like completely planned out and you're talking about the music and you're talking about history and context. Yeah, I feel like that's a totally doable thing to like have a balance of both of those aspects. And certainly there are like a lot of people who run their shows like that. So... That's a good way to go about it, I think.
4: Yeah. I guess, like, right now I'm also trying to come up with a concept, like, you were just talking about that would be able to kind of adapt to whatever I would want to kind of create content about. Because before it was, right now, like, obviously I'm thinking music and dance, but, like, what if I want to talk about, like, life? Or, like, what if I want to bring one of my friends or, like, professors on air and, like, interview them? Or, like, what if I want to talk about, like, something totally different? Like, what is a concept that I can have that could kind of morph?
3: Right. I totally get that. But I think that's the beauty of college radio and how college radio works, is that you can have kind of all of those things merge into one, and that you can totally kind of just take things at your own pace and do things in a way where you're able to explore your interests and you're able to explore the things you like. And yeah.
5: Okay, so I had like a potential name, but I'm not sure if I want to go through with it yet.
3: What's the name? Let's hear it.
5: It was And All That Jazz.
3: Ooh.
5: Because I really like jazz. I'm really into jazz, like music. But I'm like, if I have like an episode that I'm like not talking about it or talking about something else, I like don't want it to be like misinforming the audience when they're like looking at my show, like to think that it's only about this one genre. So I was like, is that like, maybe I want to put something else before that or add something, but also All That Jazz could just mean like all that stuff.
3: Yeah, I think that's a really good

0: has for all the other things that are vaguer and mm-hmm. more ambiguous. Mm-hmm. And so I feel like in that context and all that jazz kind of makes a lot of sense.
1: Yeah.
0: And works really well. I think you should keep it.
1: Okay.
0: Yeah.
1: Okay.
0: Yeah, I think it'll be a great show. For listeners listening right now, in the future, we may have a potential new show on the program called And All That Jazz. So stay tuned for that. This is your first time hearing about it. Maybe a teaser.
1: Yeah.
0: It is possibly. Definitely in the works.
1: In the works, yes.
0: But it's always good to have new shows on our grid. And that's what Radio All Sorts is about. It's here to inspire those ideas and to get that creative energy flowing in the studio. So, yeah. We have more songs. A lot of time to go, actually. And I picked the next song after what I was talking about earlier, which is how this artist called Love Spirals Downwards got me into drum and bass music. This specific song is called Misunderstood. I believe it's from... Actually, I don't exactly know what album. Oh, it's from their Flux Deluxe Edition album. I started listening more to their other album, which is Temporal, a collection of music past and present, which kind of remixes songs. It's a compilation album, so it remixes songs from all their different albums. But that album has an 8-minute long version of Misunderstood, and it's called And I'll Always Love You, which I really like. This is a shortened version and the original unremixed version of that song. And it's really good. So stay tuned. We have more songs after that from Eloise. And we'll be coming back. We'll be chatting. Yeah. Enjoy Misunderstood.

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0: Welcome back. We're just here to say our goodbyes. And you listened to Misunderstood by Love Spirals Downwards. And then you listened to Before the Why and Why Can't You Love Me by Eloise. And then finally, we had Papillon, aka Hot Butterfly, by
1: Chaka Khan.
0: And right now you're listening to Liberation by Future Girl, over which we are speaking, of course, yes, because we wanted to say our goodbyes. Mm-hmm. This was a great episode. Radio All Sorts is an incredible opportunity to get involved on air, and thankfully we're running it this entire summer. 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But we also post about it on our Instagram, and if you are a member and on the CITR and Discord server, then we also post regular announcements about Radio All Sorts and opportunities to get involved on air. We will be coming back on air next Sunday. Hopefully I will be joined by Vista, and we'll have more volunteers, more music, but until then, enjoy the summer sunlight. Josephine, do you have any final remarks before we go off?
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0: Earlier. That's always how you learn. But have a great rest of your bright summer day, and we'll catch you next Sunday. Bye-bye.

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22: Hey, yo, you already know what time it is. 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Yamborghini, a.k.a. Lil Newport, a.k.a. I got too many motherfucking aliases, but you already know what time it is. 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

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This year's theme of On the Edge asks, what happens when we refuse to fall, when we linger in tension, desire, and anticipation? 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
1: What happened, Commander?
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0: Indigenous voices in so-called Canada have been systematically devalued and diminished, and this cannot go unacknowledged in broadcast media such as radio. 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I am Alicia.
1: And I'm Ruth.
0: And in the studio today, we have an awesome special guest, Aaron Reed.
2: Hello, I'm Aaron.
0: He's Aaron. Would you mind introducing yourself to the audience?
2: Sure. Hello, I'm Aaron. I do comedy and music and stuff in this city.
0: Yes, nice. Doesn't that sound super applicable to our show? The perfect intersection.
2: Yeah.
0: So we're recording this in the morning. We're pre-recording it, which always feels really vulnerable to admit.
3: Yeah.
0: But
3: doesn't feel like real radio, but it is.
0: Yeah, believe it or not. So Aaron, just really quick, what's like the rosebud thorn of the day? And since it's pretty early, like feel free to lie and we're not going to follow up or fact check or anything.
2: Okay. Mm-hmm. Rosebud, that's good and bad, yes?
0: Yeah, yeah.
2: Okay.
0: Well, bud's hope. So what you're looking forward to.
2: Okay. Yeah. Well, for today.
0: Okay. Rose, what's good? Thorn, what was bad?
2: Right. What's good today? You know, it's good to be on campus. Everyone's talking about their groups. Right. What groups, how their group is, seems to be the thing.
3: Yeah, all the groups are happening.
2: Yeah. I came from Burnaby, so I got pretty good seats on the bus because
0: nice.
2: I didn't come. Tried to, even though I was late, sorry about that.
0: No, it worked out perfectly.
2: Okay, good.
0: Yeah.
2: Good. And then, yeah, continue on Rosebud. I got to read some of my book, Michael Crichton's Next.
0: Cool.
2: Nice. Yeah, very fun. It's like reading TV. I like it.
0: Nice.
2: Thorn? Well, Thorn, I'm trying to not smoke cigarettes, and I am.
0: Hey, happens, right?
2: Yeah,
0: they set it up that way. Yeah. Crazy.
2: I know.
3: It's your fault.
2: It is, but it isn't. Thank you. Thank you, Ruth. I appreciate the... But it is a bit. But I get what you're saying. Yeah, thank you.
0: Awesome. So on Laugh Track, we talk a lot about comedy and music. Like, we've done a lot of funny songs and like artists that are really eclectic and have these like crazy like world building and a lot of it is like just like a big elaborate bit and for you today, like specifically, like, you do music but you also do comedy where you have a lot of music in your comedy.
2: Yes,
0: you do love to sing.
2: Yeah, I do.
0: Exactly. We saw somewhere that your next special could be called The Singing Comedian. Was this true?
2: Was that on the last time we interviewed?
0: No, it was in a different interview.
2: Oh, wow. Yeah, I was just about to say that anecdote, that the next album's going to be called The Singing Comedian. I do have a lot of singing in my stuff. I think it's because I like music. I grew up listening to music, obviously. But I have to write some jokes that aren't singing.
0: What? Why?
2: I don't know. It can't all be singing.
0: Then, like, the music venues are going to be fighting with little mountains.
2: Right. Yeah, it'll be nuts. I got to think about the community for sure.
0: Yeah.
2: Yeah, but that, I don't know why. I think I think a lot of people don't like to do it in their stand-up because it's, like, vulnerable or whatever. Mm-hmm. But it's the same. I think it's the same. It's just...
0: Stand-up's already pretty vulnerable.
2: That's true.
0: Yeah.
2: Yeah, I guess, yeah, yeah.
0: Do you have a favorite singing bit?
2: Probably the one you were talking about. Like, it's like it's hard to explain the joke, but it's like a fake-out joke about a fake country song that is about, like, I pretend that there's a song that I don't like on the radio, on country radio.
0: Mm-hmm.
2: And I try, and
0: we actually have a clip of it.
2: You do.
0: We're just gonna play it.
2: Just play that. Yeah. It's better. Yeah.
0: Here's the thing that Aaron's talking about.
4: I'm taking a break though. Right now, they're playing a song I don't like. It's a popular country song I don't like, and I hate it because it's a positive country song, and where it all works out for the guy, and we don't need that, right? Right. We like sad country music, right? We like to hear a country song and go, not me, but friends and family, let's do a wellness check on that cowboy. You know? That's the kind of country music you like. Yeah, and it's positive song, and what the singer does, I hate. They laugh in the song. They record a laugh in the studio. They laugh. That's on fucking tape forever. Yeah. You know, so the verse is like a, it's about how he met his high school sweetheart, so it's like a, remember when we used to skip class? Ha! Make out under the bleachers, right? See, the chorus is about how they're all grown up. They got kids. It's all good. Anyone heard this one? The JRFM people, you heard this one? Oh, the chorus is like, now we're all grown up and we got 5 kids in a pickup truck. We had a several St. Bernards early on in our relationship. People. You haven't heard that one? It's you. Had to sell my house just to get a bigger loan, just to make more room for the seminar graveyard. It's a huge song. Oh. Really? God, why'd you make a dog so big and so damn short? Seems like the bigger the dog, the shorter the life. What does it mean for the
2: So, yeah, I didn't have to explain it. It's just like a fake country joke.
0: Yeah, no, 100%.
2: About St. Bernard's dying. yeah, that joke comes from, that's an intrusive thought about whenever I see a big dog, I always go, it's going to be a big grave. I always think about the grave.
0: It's true.
2: But
0: it's true.
2: Even though that's not what we do with dogs, but yeah.
0: It's fair enough. And you like mentioned it being like a fake out. Do you ever like... Do you ever have trouble getting people to walk with you when you're like, what? Like, JRFM? Like, you guys haven't heard this one? Like,
2: totally.
0: Like, are people like, am I supposed to be in on this? Or do they walk with it because it's, like, more about the sentiment?
2: Yeah, I've had that joke not work. It depends on the crowd. Mm-hmm. But that joke's got a pretty good rate. But I have had a lot of jokes that involve people going along with it. And when you're building it, sometimes they don't. And then you're just kind of, like, doing a bad play. So... Yeah, it definitely happens where they don't, they're not into it.
0: Yeah.
2: Or, like, they could be into it, but the stuff before was weird, and they're just not into it in general. And I don't really have backups that are like, let's talk about being married. those jokes don't do, that one does pretty well. I mean, you get them to a point where they do good most of the time.
0: Yeah.
2: But, yeah, it's embarrassing when it doesn't work.
3: Do you just try to, like, keep going with it until they notice it, or do you try to change it up in the moment?
2: You know, when it's that, when it's a joke that it's got that, like, beats like that, you can't really bail out of it, because then it's
3: you have to commit.
2: You just, yeah. Finishing it, you sound insane, and then, like, bailing on it,
3: right.
2: More insane,
3: worse.
2: So
3: yeah.
2: You got to take what's a little bit worse, or what's better.
0: Right, totally. And there's another joke that like that also has the kind of like y'all this song and you're kind of like you're singing along on Softbug Ego Jazz and it's the old timey music. So we're gonna play that one so everybody's in on it now.
2: Yeah.
5: Get ready for this joke. Airtight. good premise. Good premise. Not vague at all. I like music. Love music. I like most kinds of music. I can see the purpose in it all, you know. There's one type of music I do not like, though. I actually quite hate, you know. This is old-timey music. I hate this music, you know. You know, like 40s and 50s, you know, post-World War II barbershop styles, you know. She's sweet, then that's it, a bit, but the baby with the cherry on top. Be out, you know. Yeah, I don't like this music a lot, you know. At, like, the thrift store, you'll look at an old vinyl record, and it'll be, like, 4 white guys in a line smiling, trying to look all innocent, you know? But if you look closely, there's darkness there, you know? A lot of DUIs and yelling in those peepers, you know what I mean? Shabba-deeba-deeba-deeba and a yell at my kids, you know? Skabba-dooba-dooba-dooba-dooba, get in the car! Get in, it's Christmas! Yeah, I don't really like this music. I don't know how I'm supposed to feel. I have no idea how I'm supposed to feel to it when I listen to it, you know? Other types of music, it's fine. You know, classical, you can feel reflective or whatever, you know, think about memories and stuff, you know? techno and rock, you can get some shit off your chest, you know? Cut my life, you know, that kind of shit. Can you imagine trying to get some shit off your chest, you know? Listen to that old-timey music, that Butterball stuff, you know? Just like a bunch of guys post-World War II, just like, come on, fellas, let's really go tonight, fellas, you know? Tonight, let's rage, fellas, you know? Come on, Pat, Sam, Sam, Pat, Sam, and Pat, let's go! Pat, turn on the radio, you know? Let's, you know? Pat turns on the radio. It's just this absolutely goofball song that's just like, I got my bum thumb stuck in a plum pie. My head's in some bread. Call me sugar daddy and tuck me in goodnight.
0: So that was the clip, old-timey music off of your most recent album, Softbuck Ego Jazz.
2: Yes.
0: Yes, it was.
2: Yeah, that joke, well, that type of music's actually real. I was like trying to explain to them music of a time. So that one's... wouldn't be a fake out, but I guess it's the premise that, yeah, like what kind of music do people listen to like feel cool
0: right.
2: before yeah. cool music?
0: Yeah, right. Yeah, right. Totally.
2: Yeah.
3: Really cool. Okay, so off of your kind of comedy show, Synergy Golf.
2: Yes.
3: Can you talk about what that show is about, kind of how that came to be?
2: Yeah. Yeah, me and my friend Marty and Carter.
0: Both so funny as
2: well.
0: Oh,
2: yeah. They're the best.
0: Yeah.
2: We wanted to do a sketch, just a monthly, at Little Mountain. And so we originally had a group called Frown Island, and where we'd do a new thing every month.
0: Mm-hmm.
2: And Marty and I are big fans of experimental music. Mm-hmm. And so we like Black Dice. So we wanted one show to be, we're an experimental noise band. So it's like a satirical noise band.
0: Mm.
2: And the premises were from Blaine, Washington. And we've kind of like been run out of town, not for like horrible reasons, just we're horrible to deal with and we're a bad band. And the whole, we have a bunch of gear and the whole set is basically just... basically improvising with samples and weird stuff.
0: Whoa.
2: And gear, and we only have one song, which we end every set on, which is Hit It Hard by John Daly, the golfer, made a song. But that's pretty much it. We sample YouTube. The new setup is, because before we had two computers, and me and Marty would get too lost in the computers trying to sample YouTube and stuff live.
0: Nice.
2: And Carter doesn't really play music. He loops his vocals, but he was starting to... freak out because like we would just be on our computers. So now I'm just on a keyboard and that's it. I think I have a sampler, but my character decided to not do computer anymore.
0: Okay.
2: Which feels good.
0: That is good.
2: So I'm learning keyboard. I don't know
0: keyboard.
3: Nice. New skill.
2: Yeah.
3: And do you ever like in the moment you guys are like really getting into it, do you ever just like are like I'm gonna save this for the future because this is like
0: for your personal
3: music?
0: For your own music.
2: Oh. No.
3: Oh,
2: no, it's such madness.
0: You nodded. You were. Yeah. What are you saving for
2: them? We get into jams where like that would be a good song, like okay, for our band. Like that was kind of a good noise song, but we never record it.
0: Yeah.
2: We have bootlegs actually on Bandcamp.
0: No way.
2: Yeah, Marty actually does bootlegs of each show, so they're out there.
0: Oh,
2: Synergy Golf on Bandcamp.
0: Nice. Plug it.
2: Yeah.
0: That's epic.
3: Mm. Do you remember the first joke you ever made?
2: Oh.
0: It doesn't have to be on stage.
2: Yeah. I remember, I think the first thing that comes to mind right now is when I was in grade maybe 10, I was on an improv team, and we did a practice. We would do improv practice, and I did a thing where I was like a slinky, I was like a personified slinky. So like when I was going down the stairs, it was like I was really scared, and that got a reaction. So I did it for my sister later, and she's like, "Yeah, that's good." I was like, "Cool." That's the only thing I could think of.
3: That's good.
2: Well, yeah.
0: Have you brought that back recently?
3: Yeah.
2: No, I should bring it back. Oh, actually, me and my sister, we won a. At Shadbolt Community Center, there was like a kids drama program for the summer, and we got to do it. And actually, that was an earlier joke that I remember where the drama teacher would get us to do exercises. So we were all, everyone was like dead bodies. It was like, I can't remember how we got to it, but she was like, okay, everyone lie down. It's like a plane crash has happened. And then, I don't know, we did like yoga and pretended we were in a plane crash. It was really cool. I was like in grade six or something. But I remember I was coming around as the flight attendant offering people drinks. Nice. After the crash. It was pretty inappropriate.
3: Wow. So giving drinks not, after the crash, not before the crash?
2: Yeah, after right. the crash.
3: Right. After the crash. Were there any like casualties? Like, did you have to play dead?
2: Yeah, like it? All the other kids were all moaning and...
3: And you were just serving them, like, some pretzels or some cookies.
2: Yeah.
0: Were you, like, sympathetic to their state, or you were just kind of like, I need to stick to my script?
2: I think I just remember being like, this is going to be killer. And I think it worked.
0: Nice.
2: Yeah.
0: Awesome. That sounds like it would be killer.
2: Yeah. Yeah.
0: That's totally. Fabulous.
3: Very cool.
0: It's looking like our PR manager, Maggie, is pacing back and forth.
2: Yeah, you got
0: it. Really eager to get, oh my God.
6: Oh, shoot. Sorry, I'm just noticing, I'm sorry to interrupt you.
2: No.
6: I'm just noticing that my clients have forgotten a really essential question.
2: Okay.
6: We were all wondering, how many owls have you picked up?
2: Ah, pick up an owl. I appreciate that. It's not even a joke. It's just I'm working on a joke about nature and like getting away from Instagram and stuff, and so I just do a bit where I go you know, we all got to get off Instagram, right? We all got to get off Instagram, you know, go out to the woods, pick up an owl, right? And pick up an owl, look at the owl, you put the owl down, back to work, and that's. Yeah, it worked. People like it for some reason. I don't really.
6: Do.
2: Yeah.
0: It stuck with our circle. We were
2: pick
0: playing.
2: A bow.
0: Yeah, pick up an owl.
2: Yeah. Back.
0: We were talking about you at Lesbian Kickball yesterday.
2: Cool.
0: And it came
2: nice.
0: Up. They were like, maybe like, can we follow up on the owl thing? Because it really.
2: I've never picked up an owl.
0: Whoa.
2: No.
6: We've been picking up a lot.
2: Oh really? Don't do it.
6: It's kind of controversial.
3: Come on.
0: We all deleted Instagram and we harassed wildlife.
6: Yeah.
2: Dang.
0: Me and the entire
2: you guys took the joke literally.
0: Yeah.
2: Oh no.
0: Dangerous. And then, so besides like the music in the comedy and the singing that you do on stage, you also do singing in the studio.
2: I do.
0: You do.
2: Yeah. I get in the booth.
0: You get in the booth, that was the first that I heard of you was through your music.
2: Yeah.
0: Specifically your album Soap Said Clown. We're gonna play a track off of that. This is gonna be "Evil in My Head" by Aaron Reed on his album Soap Said Clown.
7: Yeehaw.

0: So that was Evil in My Head.
1: Legendary track.
2: Gets me every time. It really does.
1: God, takes me back. Wow, that's me?
2: That's you.
1: How'd I do it?
0: That's too good. So I'm wondering, so you do the comedy, do the music, and you also do visual art.
1: Yeah.
0: Do you feel like you get something different out of making music versus out of making comedy? Or is that kind of like going towards a similar goal, just different approaches?
1: No, totally. I get, music is a lot more serious in a way. Mm-hmm. I mean, humor does come out in the music through, like, tonally mm-hmm. and, like, with different voices. But mm-hmm. but the music's pretty serious, I guess. Mm-hmm. I don't know.
0: Yeah.
1: I don't. I'm not really, like, I'm not really trying to make people laugh. The music, I think there's humorous moments, but I think they come from, like, surprise or risk.
0: Mm-hmm.
1: So, yeah, I think I get that out there. Mm-hmm. I think my comedy is a bit more, less emotional, mm-hmm. a little bit less derived from my real life directly. So I feel like the thinking part of the brain likes the comedy.
0: Mm.
1: And then visual art, I enjoy doing it and I went to school for it. Mm. And it's a way to make money. And I get a lot out of that too. With that, I guess it's more unconscious or no, wait, subconscious, whatever's the one where you're doing something but
0: mm-hmm, yeah.
1: your brain is down getting you to do stuff that you don't even know about or whatever. I like that one.
0: Yeah.
1: It's like visual journaling.
0: Right.
1: Yeah.
0: Very cool.
1: Right. Yeah.
0: Very, very cool.
1: Yeah.
2: And what does Soap Sud Clown mean? And also, could you talk a little bit about the cover art? Because that was something I really, really loved about it.
1: Oh,
2: yeah.
1: Thank you. That's mm-hmm. so nice. Soap Sud Clown, it was a lyric that came up. I'd say what it means is, it's like, because that whole song is kind of about someone who like has it all going for them and they waste it, you know, like through ego or privilege. They just, you know, they lose access. So it's like soap. It's kind of like soap opera, like mm-hmm. like reference to the actor,
0: mm-hmm.
1: and then Sud. I don't know. I don't know why that one's there, but you could figure some stuff out,
0: yeah,
1: cleaning
0: yeah.
1: or whatever. And then clown. I mean, I just like that word, and then I guess I'm using it in that one kind of derogatorily. Mm-hmm. Mm-hmm. Yes. Totally. I guess when I say Soap Sud Clown, I picture like a, like sometimes when I listen to that song, there's an image of like an actor crying mm-hmm. on the like Hollywood Walk of Fame or something.
0: Right. Yeah.
2: Right.
0: Yeah.
2: Totally. Mm, I like that. Yeah.
0: Yeah. Because that song off the album kind of like switches like vibes like
1: yes.
0: halfway through.
1: Yeah.
0: Yeah.
1: And then the album cover. Yeah, how was that? That one was, I tried to make a bunch of different versions for the album cover, and it's quite big, and I spent a long time on it, which was cool.
0: Mm-hmm.
1: I guess it's like two. It's like a dog coming at you,
0: mm-hmm.
1: and then another dog, and there's reference to dog. I just say dog in that song. And that one's done with ballpoint pen. I don't really know. You know, honestly, I don't know what
2: hey,
1: is up with the
2: hey,
1: album cover.
2: Hey.
1: I just drew
0: it.
1: It
0: works.
1: Yeah.
0: Yeah.
1: Yeah. Thank you.
0: That's awesome.
1: Yeah.
0: Next, we're going to hear off of that same album, Premature Ejaculation. And then the next song is going to be Worrywart, both by Aaron Reed.
1: One, two.

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2: So before the ad break, you heard Premature Ejaculation and then Worrywart by Aaron Reed. Aaron, you were talking a little bit earlier about the comedy coming from the different voices, and there's kind of like a higher pitch, lower pitch, sort of like call and response in Worrywart.
3: Oh, yeah.
2: Yeah, what's up with that?
3: Right. I think the higher pitched is like like Neil Young, Sincere, trying to do high pitch. Low is usually, I guess, a bit more goofy, kind of like talking heads. Usually when it's like more talk singing.
2: Mm-hmm. Right, yeah. Totally.
3: So that whole song's about enjoying the world while bad things are happening.
2: Mm-hmm.
3: And like, thinking about when to worry, but then also not be, you can't worry all the time because then you won't enjoy it.
2: Mm-hmm.
3: So it's like that. Yeah.
2: Totally.
3: It's, I guess it's about, yeah, like letting your mind go to enjoy things, but then also not being head in the sand.
2: Totally.
3: Yeah.
2: Cool. Yeah. Awesome. And how do you build up the songs? Because there's often like some ad libs, some like yeehaw, some like, kind of like synthy noises. Mm. Like, how do you go about building that?
3: Well, I think when I was making those songs, I had not recorded in a long. Well, I recorded and jammed, but I hadn't put anything out in like 8 years or something.
2: Mm-hmm.
3: So I used to record on tape because the people I liked recorded on tape, and I was like, I didn't really have like an authentic way of doing things because I just didn't know yet or hadn't spent enough time doing music yet.
2: Mm-hmm.
3: So that when you do it on tape, it was just all one take, and you have to get it good and practice, and you're really limited.
2: Mm-hmm.
3: So Healthy and Soft Soapside Clown were the first time I was just using Ableton, my DAW, to just basically like record rough guitars and then, you know, copy and paste them and then do a drum track over that. Basically just kind of keep the fun going.
2: Mm-hmm.
3: But and then once I get close to the song, try and do a full pass as much as I can of each track. So, yeah, I'd say like the idea is built up just by noodling and jamming in the studio and then copied and pasted till it's like, okay, that's like a minute of something.
2: Right.
3: And then building off of that.
2: Cool.
3: Whereas before, it would be the same but with tape, so and I was learning how to do everything. But I rarely write a song before I record it. I'm not really like a, yeah, I just,
2: wow, cool.
3: I write in the studio.
2: Cool.
3: Yeah.
2: Fun.
3: Yeah.
2: Really cool.
3: Yeah.
4: Cool. All right, so the next two songs we're going to be listening to are off of the album Healthy. Can you tell us a little bit about the making of that and sort of where you stand with it now?
3: Sure, yeah. Healthy was, I guess, like 2021 or something. So pandemic was still going, there were no shows at this old Little Mountain Gallery on East 26th and Main there, which is like a comedy club. No shows. So me and my friend Salazar, he was doing painting in the front and I was recording in the back. And I recorded it because someone wanted, they were like, you should record something and you could put it out. I was like, okay. And I got like $5,000 from this gum commercial I did when I was doing
4: was
3: acting. I think it was for, I can't remember. It's not Trident. It's not pure gum. Orbit, maybe.
4: Okay,
3: but,
4: wow.
3: Yeah, but when they rebuy, it's like I don't do that anymore because I can't, I don't like that industry. Mm-hmm. But sometimes what happens is they license your soul, your image, your likeness for a year. But sometimes they rebuy it, and so they rebought that a year license in, this is really boring, but in Germany. And when they do that, they have to pay you again, which is really nice. So I used all that money to basically eat at Brekka and smoke weed and try and learn how to make music again, because that was the first one that I made after like a huge break, and I was getting so stressed out making music and it wasn't fun anymore, so I was trying to make it fun again.
4: Cool.
3: And then I finished, and then the people that wanted to put it out were like, things have changed. I was like, oh no. So, but that was fine.
4: Yeah.
3: It was cool because I just put it out anyways.
4: Nice.
3: Yeah.
2: And like going forward with your music, it says in the Bandcamp description of that album that you're the Tom Cruise of putting out an EP once every 10 years.
3: Yeah.
2: Are you still like sticking to that timeline?
3: No.
2: Or? Okay.
3: No, I really like making music. I want to make it more.
2: Nice.
3: I think, I'm going to do a Patreon that will be coming up in June.
4: Cool.
2: Nice.
3: That's because my new stuff's going to be called Air Dog.
2: Nice.
3: So I'm going to try and do a song a month.
2: Oh, wow.
3: Yeah.
2: Way fun.
3: Yeah.
2: I haven't heard of like that. Is that something that people do or?
3: Some people, yeah.
2: Okay.
3: Yeah.
2: That's kind of cool. Keeps you like really making stuff.
3: Yes. Yeah. So that'll be good. And that's pretty manageable for me.
2: Mm-hmm.
3: And hopefully that, kind of forces me to go to the studio and make stuff.
2: Mm. Totally.
3: Yeah. So that'll be cool.
2: Very fun.
3: Yeah.
2: Very cool. Awesome. So to end off this portion of the show, we are going to have Max's Leather and Healthy, both off of that EP, Healthy.
3: Cool.
2: And stick around after those two songs. See you.

0: You just heard Max's Leather and Healthy by Aaron Reed.
1: And thank you so much, Aaron, for taking the time to chat today.
2: Thanks for having me.
1: It was fabulous. You're like one of our favorite comedians to make ever, so we're stoked to have you
0: this
1: in the studio.
0: Such a treat. Thank
2: Too
0: you
2: kind. Too kind. Thank you for the great questions.
1: Absolutely.
2: I appreciate it. Thank you.
1: So, thanks for tuning in.
0: Thank you.
1: Bye-bye.
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12: 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On June 25th, Tomoki Sanders Quartet with Todd Stewart's trio will be at the Birdhouse for an exploration of great black music, urban music, electronic, and the avant-garde. On June 26th, Bud Roach will perform Fin Amour, a contemporary reflection on medieval chivalric love poetry at Firehall Art Center. And on June 28th, Walgren and Devours will be at Ocean Artworks on Granva Island in collaboration with the Vancouver International Jazz Festival. To wrap it all up, we've got Man Up's musical drag show at the Birdhouse

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0: 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The Rickshaw Theater's got you covered. 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
1: 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I'm okay with that.
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5: Ice cream man, can I have this? 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

They don't even know you. Because you haven't shown them. Every day you wake up, and there'll be less of you. You live your life for them, and they don't even see you. You don't even see yourself.

Shalom Aleichem, Alamin. Peace be upon you all. Released in commemoration of Nakba Day, I'm humbled to share the debut album from Exiliyahu, titled Why Have You Stolen the Blue and White Colors from Our Honest Sky? It is a compilation of songs, each written and recorded in one day, with lyrics drawn primarily from the Yiddish anti-Zionist and anti-imperialist poets of the late 19th century. 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That's E-X-I-L-I-A-H-U. Thank you for listening. And befreit Palestine, oimein.

0: 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I'ma keep on talking
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baby. Thank you for listening to it. I'm so happy you like it. So I just send you a second thing that's like kind of a finale to the whole album. And there's like a sentence in it that for me is really crucial, and that ties up the whole thing. And if you could honestly tell me what you think, I would super appreciate that. And yeah, can't wait to hear you next and see you so soon. And love you endlessly. Bye bye.

Queer Arts Festival 2026 embraces precipice as both danger and possibility. This year's theme of On the Edge asks, what happens when we refuse to fall, when we linger in tension, desire, and anticipation? The festival has got a variety of programming available throughout the month of June, including literature and poetry nights, film screenings, and music and dance performances. 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
1: Open your mind, open your eyes, open the field we feel.

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0: Raping it, skipping it, polar, slipping in sonar. So far, the symbol starts tripping, the tongue star. Radium bars, gripping bizarre, resource like quasars. Active on a galactic nucleus, these tactics be ruthless. Climatic hubris, that's what we move with.
1: But no man's interest in species to another. 100 species to extinction is not wanted.
2: Whoever said the human race was logical.
1: Under species to extinction is not logical.
2: Yeah, whoever said the human race was logical.

0: Queer Arts Festival 2026 embraces precipice as both danger and possibility. This year's theme of On the Edge asks, what happens when we refuse to fall, when we linger in tension, desire, and anticipation? The festival has got a variety of programming available throughout the month of June, including literature and poetry nights, film screenings, and music and dance performances. On June 25th, Tomoki Sanders Quartet with Todd Stewart's trio will be at the Birdhouse for an exploration of great black music, urban music, electronic, and the avant-garde. On June 26th, Bud Roach will perform Fin Amour, a contemporary reflection on medieval chivalric love poetry at Firehall Art Center. And on June 28th, Walgrin and Devours will be at Ocean Artworks on Granville Island in collaboration with the Vancouver International Jazz Festival. To wrap it all up, we've got Man Up's musical drag show at the Birdhouse, 44 West 4th Avenue on June 27th. For more information on the 2026 Queer Arts Festival lineup, including how to acquire tickets for each event, check out our Instagram page at Queer Arts, our Facebook page, Queer Arts Festival plus some gallery, or our website, queerartsfestival.com. 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

0: Looking for shows this summer? 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

the humble nine line. 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
2: This simply means that when you're relying on the single sense of sound, you have to be sure that the listener gets the facts of your message. 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
2: 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I sing with MDC, and you are listening to CITR 101.9 FM in Vancouver. And I hope you have a great day, and kill the cop in yourself, and hopefully the rest will follow.

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A

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Shalom Aleichem, Alamin. Peace be upon you all. Released in commemoration of Nakba Day, I am humbled to share the debut album from Exiliyahu, titled Why Have You Stolen the Blue and White Colors from Our Honest Sky? It is a compilation of songs, each written and recorded in one day, with lyrics drawn primarily from the Yiddish anti-Zionist and anti-imperialist poets of the late 19th century. All proceeds from the album will go directly to my friends from Gaza, fundraising to evacuate their families. To hear it, please visit exiliyahu.bandcamp.com. That's E-X-I-L-I-A-H-U. Thank you for listening. Und befreit Palästina, oimein.

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3: What would be a good scam? 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
1: 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Learn to play cards. 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Buy nitrous.
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1: Welcome to the Blackfoot episodes of Words and Culture. I'm your host, Eugene Braverock. Today, I am on the Siksikan Nation, the most northern of the four nations of the Blackfeet Confederacy. This land stretches across the prairies just east of Calgary, Alberta, which we call Mohkinstsis. It's wide open and alive in a way you can feel in your chest. Out here, the sky doesn't just sit above you, it surrounds you. The horizon feels endless. The grasses move like waves when the wind comes through. And when there is no wind, there's a stillness so deep it almost hums. But if you know this place, you know when the wind does arrive, you better hang on to something. The Bow River runs through this territory clear and steady, carrying stories like the people do. I've heard it said that this is one of the top places in the world for fly fishing. And when you stand near the water, you understand why. There's a purity here, a quiet strength. This is not my home reservation, but it is still home. Because as Blackfeet people, we are all connected. Our roots don't stop at the borders or band lines. They stretch across all four nations, Siksika, Kainai, Piikani, and Amskapi Piikani. And being here, I feel the connection deeply, like walking into a place that already knows my name. Elder Spike Eagle Speaker and his wife Alvine live here on one of the town sites in Siksika. Like most elders, they have stories to share about their lives. And while I spent the afternoon with both of them in conversation, in this episode, we'll spend time with Spike Eagle Speaker. Spike is someone who I approached with deep intention and respect because he is not just a knowledge holder. He is a traditional leader. In our way, that carries weight. It means he's spent time in ceremony, listening, learning, and living the teachings, not just speaking them. It means the words he shares are guided by experience, responsibility, and connection to the ancestors. Those are not just opinions, those are lived truths. That's why it is important for me to sit with him. When I sit with someone like Spike, I don't come as an expert, I come as a listener, as someone willing to learn, to receive, and to carry those teachings forward in a good way. Because voices like his are becoming fewer, and the knowledge they carry is sacred. Speaking with Spike wasn't just a conversation, it was an opportunity to sit with a man who represents continuity of culture, of language, of spirit. The husband and wife team have been married for many years. They grew up into their elder status together, but not before they learned together. They taught one another and continue to teach one another about Blackfoot language, culture, and ceremonies, and what it means to really be a traditional Blackfoot. On this day, Spike and Alvine are in their home, and while Spike speaks with me, Alvine is busy washing dishes and making lunch. I ask Spike to introduce himself, and before I can get another question in, he's off and running. This is Spike Eagle Speaker.
6: Okay. Nishtuan nook, maksaw pa mo. Nasa, nina wa, stan kai chinska. Okay, nitapinska, so my Christian name is Spike Eagle Speaker. They're both different. One has a meaning, one, I don't know where it came from. Not Sheldon gave it to me.
7: Yeah. You got to create that balance all the time between a woman and a man.
8: Uh-huh.
7: We'll never have knowledge of a woman because we're not women. But it's the men that is usually given the power of the bundle. What I know about my Indian path and what my lot of the knowledge I know came from Horn Elders, from the Blood Tribe. And my wife was raised with it. She was a child. She lived that life all her life. I never got into it till I was about 45, 40 years old around there. But before that, I picked up a lot of knowledge from a lot of elders, because I was a real, we were real mischievous, crazy kids. Is what, you know, that's what the elders, they do anything, you know. And that kind of a knowledge, my wife doesn't have it. So when we share it together, her knowledge is almost the same, but it's different because she was raised all her life with that Indian knowledge around pipes, around smut. Whereas me, my smut was marijuana and all that when I was a young kid, because I didn't know better, right? I didn't know which way my path was going, because I had no balance. I had no balance coming from a female. And that's the only place you can get it, is from the female. You can't get it out there, because the woman is the one that carries that knowledge.
1: That elder humor. Some people might get offended by what Spike said about smudging with marijuana, but that's the truth. That's his story. And it's okay to have a sense of humor about culture and ceremonies. I wanted to know what Spike thought about language and ceremonies.
7: The language, it's embedded right in the culture, eh? It's right in there. So the language, when we talk about the language is something that, I guess you can say, it's the down-to-earth feelings that come from here. Whereas the white man's language have a different meaning because of the language.
1: Mm-hmm.
7: When they speak their language, it has no meaning to what we speak about. When we speak about our Indian language, especially ceremonies, and all we do is speak Blackfoot, we know we can't get the way it was way back then. But we can try and be close to it. We haven't lost the songs. We haven't lost the stories. We haven't even lost everything that goes with it. It's there. It's still alive. It's still powerful.
1: I understand what Spike is speaking about, because I felt it myself. When I'm in ceremony and in a Blackfoot way, there's always something that I can't fully explain in English. It has to be felt. The songs carry more than melody. They carry memory, spirit, instruction. You know, when the voices rise together, there's an intuition that takes over. You can feel the power moving through the lodge, through the circle, through your own body. It's not just sound, it's connection. Connection to those beside you, and to those that have come long before us. There are moments in ceremony where time feels different. The stories, the songs, they're not in the past. They are alive, happening right there with us. And I'm always reminded that despite everything our people have gone through, so much has not been lost. The songs are still here. The stories are still here. The ways of gathering, praying, and being together are still here. That alone is powerful. And with that comes responsibility to listen, to learn, to carry it forward in a good way. Spike shares with me when he was younger and becoming to embrace traditions and learning the language, he faced all kinds of obstacles.
7: That's the path that I'm trying to find. Like, each and every child was given a path by the Creator. It's bad to be they also have a path. But it's the Indian people that we're trying to help to restore a lot of these cultures, that we don't lose them. especially the language. Mm-hmm. The language is the most powerful thing that we have as elders. That's how we communicate. I'm not speaking for Skookie, Snakwet, Skaxi, or any of those other tribes of Indians. I only speak of the tribe that I am and who I am. When I was going to get involved in all that, nobody wanted, even my cousins, when I'm walking towards the house to go visit, I could just see them shut their curtains. Very close to curtains, here comes Spike, we don't want him here. So, even that, if you look at the effects of that on the outside, is a lot. It doesn't seem like much, but the person that is hurt is the one that was walking. And the persons that caused that are the ones that shut their curtains. Okay? That has feeling to it. That has feelings where it can be negative and positive. But in this case, it's kind of like a double negativeness.
1: But Spike did not let the negativity win on his way to becoming an elder.
7: And it's the positive thoughts that it's going to help you succeed. It's going to help you succeed in whatever you want to do.
1: Uh-huh.
7: So I'm very careful how I know Sixakai. We don't have elders like we have in Blood Tribe. Blood Tribe, you could walk out of the band office and they're right there. Even when you go in there to have a cup of coffee, they're right there. The elders. The traditional elders. Traditional elders are elders that know the ceremonies, that know the songs, that know how to help people. They become very humble, and that humble goes to the people, and that's what it's for. They want to maintain a positive attitude to what they're teaching, because when you maintain a positive attitude, and what you're teaching is just going to balance out. See, again, there's balance right there. You always kind of got to watch out for that balance. Should I use it or maybe I shouldn't use it? But in all walks of our Indian way, most of it we use. Most of it, everything we pick up out there, whether it's negative or positive, we pick it up, and a traditional elder knows how to humbleize that. It's just a way of life. It's just natural. Where a lot of that comes from the ceremonies that we do, the commitment that we made with the Creator, and the help that it's always good, that it's going to nourish our people in a good way. So I include my wife in everything I do because right there's the balance, woman and man.
1: I understand what Elder Spike Eagle Speaker is speaking about when he talks about the balance between a man and a woman, that sacred harmony between masculine and feminine energy. It's not about one standing above one another. It's about walking together. Like the yin and the yang, light and shadow, strength and softness, the seen and the unseen. There is power in both. There is purpose in both. And when they're moving in balance, that's where life flows the way it's meant to. I've come to understand that balance isn't perfection, it's awareness. It's knowing when to be firm and when to be gentle, when to lead and when to listen, when to speak and when to simply be. That teaching isn't just philosophy, it's a way of living. A reminder that everything in this world exists in relationship. And when we honor that balance within ourselves, we begin to walk in a better way. I'm going to be speaking with his wife, Alvine, next time. We're going to hear more from Spike, but right now, I want to play some music. Richard Inman is a Blackfoot musician who was adopted and raised in southern Manitoba. He has found success in folk music arena, playing hundreds of shows a year from Canada to Denmark and Germany. He's an amazing storyteller through his music. This is Richard Inman and Hell of a Daydream.

0: That was Richard Inman and Hell of a Daydream. I'm Eugene Braverock, and this is Words and Culture, the Blackfoot episodes. Let's see what other elder wisdom Spike has to share.
1: So when I see that, the elders that just turned 65, and that's it. They turn 65, and they get a government check, and that's it. That's just a regular elder. A traditional elder is one that performs the ceremonies. It's the ones that are trying to continue to travel that way of life. And it's always for the good. We try to follow what the Creator done. The Creator always wanted to put, He put things on this earth for the betterment, to help people. He put everything on earth to be good for the people. But the traditional elder, a real traditional elder that understands the story, the cosmos, regular life, what a rock is. And every day we wake up and we look to the east or the west. And you, can you imagine those rocks? That one big rock we call mountains. Those things go through blizzards, the hottest weather, tornadoes. They go through everything, even fire. When you look at those things, those are the four things, elements that we use in a sweat. Water, fire, wind, all these other things like tobacco is a part of it. So by knowing that kind of knowledge is the kind of knowledge that we give to the people, because that's our way and it's different. White people will destroy anything that they could understand. And since they came into the country, they've never understood the Indian. That's why they've never succeeded in trying to damage us in any way they could.
0: I'm glad that Spike addressed the issue between an elder and a traditional elder, at least for the Blackfoot. It's a conversation that is sometimes difficult to navigate, but when my elder says that, well, you have to go with it. And of course, no disrespect to elders everywhere. It's really fascinating to sit with elders and let them have the room to share what they want to share. I was taught to sit and listen and not interrupt when elders are speaking. Talking with Spike is like listening to his inner thoughts. His conversation is a stream of consciousness, and I'm happy to just listen.
1: When we smudge, we pray with our hands. We cleanse them. Bring that smoke up. Cleanse our hands. So that for that day only, I don't strike out to hit somebody. Everything I touch is of good for that day. Then you smudge your ears. Everything I hear is of good today. Everything that I speak that day is of humbleness. And my eyes are the teaching mechanisms, not my mouth. If you learn how to use your eyes when there's a ceremonial going on, it's not the ceremonial that you're going to digest. It's beyond that. It's beyond the mystical ways of the Natawapi. It's beyond. That's what's absorbed. But people get mixed up. They think they're absorbing something else. That's why when elders, when we go to ceremonies, they take too much to know what's been done. They're happy, laughing. No, there's no bad feelings there. Some women, some people even bring food, and we sit around before anything's happening. And you know, that's just their way, especially the blood tribe. They're they're man eaters. They use food for everything, even a sweat, they'll have a feast.
0: Mm.
1: Big smoke, they'll have a feast. Sun dance, a feast every day, all around the camp.
0: Mm.
1: So within that sun dance circle, you gotta be careful. You can't walk through there drunk and raising hell. If somebody in the tribe don't get you, and smarten you up. There's spirits in that tribe. Those spirits are the ones got to piss off you. They won't kill you or anything like that, but they'll punish you. And sometimes when we look at some people that are being punished, they don't recognize it as it's an Indian way of punishment because you broke an Indian law. So it's not like we'll stick your nose in a corner for 2 hours. It's beyond that, way beyond. The mystical ways are natural. The mystical ways come with the knowledge that the elders have. Aina pitakia. Eximatsapia, Mukia Sitapix, Igakimia, you know, they have that pity for them. So, the language is power, the language is education, and the language is humbleness. I speak of humbleness all the time because when you get the knowledge of the Indian way of life, there's no way that you're not going to miss that knowledge. You are going to become a very humble man. My knowledge and my way, my true traditional way, keeps me happy, keeps me sober, keeps me from using drugs, and it wants me to help people every day.
0: Mm. Thank you, Spike. I wanted to share a couple words in Blackfoot with you in regards to our greetings, which is Okki. It relates back to Okki, which is water, that gives life. So Okki, it doesn't mean hello. It means wishing you good life. I'm Eugene Braverock. These are the Blackfoot episodes of Words and Culture. Next time, I will continue my visit at the Eagle Speaker home and talk with Spike's wife, Alvine Eagle Speaker. G'day, Agnamatin.
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1: 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This year's theme of On the Edge asks, what happens when we refuse to fall, when we linger in tension, desire, and anticipation? 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Showcasing local 2S LGBTQIA+ artists, the Queer Arts Festival Community Art Show honors the legacy of Pride in Art founder, activist, and Two-Spirit artist Robbie Hong. Join us for the Art Party exhibition opening at Sun Gallery, 268 Kiefer Street, on June 5th from 7 to 10 p.m. In case you miss it, the exhibitions will be open until June 27th. To wrap it all up, we've got Man Up's musical drag show at the Birdhouse, 44 West 4th Avenue on June 27th. For more information on the 2026 Queer Arts Festival lineup, including how to acquire tickets for each event, check out our Instagram page, at Queer Arts, our Facebook page, Queer Arts Festival plus Sun Gallery, or our website, queerartsfestival.com.

0: Queer Arts Festival 2026 embraces precipice as both danger and possibility. This year's theme of On the Edge asks, what happens when we refuse to fall, when we linger in tension, desire, and anticipation? The festival has got a variety of programming available throughout the month of June, including literature and poetry nights, film screenings, and music and dance performances. On June 25th, Tomoki Sanders Quartet with Todd Stewart's trio will be at the Birdhouse for an exploration of great black music, urban music, electronic, and the avant-garde. On June 26th, Bud Roach will perform Fin Amour, a contemporary reflection on medieval chivalric love poetry at Firehall Arts Center. And on June 28th, Walgren and DeBowers will be at Ocean Artworks on Granville Island in collaboration with the Vancouver International Jazz Festival. To wrap it all up, we've got Man Up's musical drag show at the Birdhouse, 44 West 4th Avenue on June 27th. For more information on the 2026 Queer Arts Festival lineup, including how to acquire tickets for each event, check out our Instagram page, at Queer Arts, our Facebook page, Queer Arts Festival plus some gallery, or our website, queerartsfestival.com. Come in, find us on the edge.
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Wake up, the sun is out, singing. I know the good times are coming our way. I know you were afraid of me and would not face the world. So open your eyes and see, I'm singing

Hello there, and a lovely Monday morning to all of you out there in Radio Land. You're tuned in to Breakfast with the Browns right here on CITR Radio 101.9 FM and as live stream at citr.ca. 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That's the Student Union Building out here on the campus of the University of British Columbia. I'm your host, Peter, and I'll be your guiding light through this week's three-hour musical journey, taking you up to 11 a.m. as per usual. I'm back to broadcasting live from the Kootenays again, and more specifically, beautiful Nelson, B.C., so let's hope the internet gods are kind today. Hope you had yourselves a good week and are doing well. Did you get out to celebrate the summer solstice over the weekend? Hopefully. It was a lovely, lovely weekend, even up here, especially quite hot here, but really nice, and lots of people doing cool things for the solstice, and hopefully you were able to do that as well, and maybe not too distracted with watching World Cup soccer or things like that, not getting outside. Anyways, let me tell you about the weather. So for today, we can expect a sunny day with a high of 25 and 32 inland. There are some winds off the northwest at 30 kilometers an hour. And let me see here. Yeah, and that's late this morning into the afternoon. We do have a humidex of 30 for the coast and 36 inland. UV index is 7, which is high. Tonight, we have clear skies with some clouds moving in and the winds from the northwest at 30 kilometers an hour near the water, low of 15. Tomorrow, increasing cloudiness, a high of 24. Overnight, clear at 15. Wednesday, mix of sun and cloud again with a high of 24, clear overnight at 13. And then it all changes on Thursday as we have a small front moving in. Cloudy day on Thursday with 20 as your high, overnight at 13 with periods of rain. And the rain will continue right through to the weekend. So Friday, Saturday, and Sunday, temperatures around 17 to 19. And overnight's fairly steady at 13. So although it's kind of sad that we're having rain, we do desperately need it. So I guess it's a good thing. It'll freshen up the air as well, so that'll be good. So for today, I've lined up lots of new recordings, which I'm looking forward to sharing with you. I also have tunes from the recent past, which are new to me, having missed out on them the first time they were released. So it's nice getting to that material as well. I'll be featuring two ambient works to start things off, one by Imaginary Softwoods, as well as something by Rapoon.

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And good morning. I'm your host, Peter, and this is Breakfast with the Browns here on CITR Radio 101.9 FM and live streamed at citr.ca. You're just listening to the new Rapoon recording, She Dances with Fred. That's a collaboration with the graphic novel writer and illustrator Matt Howarth. And the piece was The Exit Doors Might Be Sealed. And this release issued by the Soleil Moon Records label. Rapoon, of course, is the ethno-ambient solo project of Zoviet France co-founder Robin Story, basically responsible for all the instrumentals, including electronic treatments, although he does use samples on occasion. Lovely stuff. And then opening today's program, something by John Elliott, the Cleveland, Ohio experimental composer and electronic musician who performs as Imaginary Softwoods. And the track was Dull Inner Monologue, and it was taken from the just-issued release Center for Tactical Magic. Two very low-key ambient tracks, really had to kind of crank it to get them to register, so hopefully it was adequate for your listening needs. I have a UBC event to tell you about. It's part of the Robson Square Connect series, and the title is Kuwentong Pa'awi, Stories of Filipino-Canadian Placemaking and Heritage. And it'll be occurring on June 23rd from 6:30 to 9 p.m. at UBC Robson Square. You must RSVP for this free event, and I'll tell you about that in a bit. But what it says here is city maps don't show the whole story. Beneath the surface is a deeper tale of how everyday urban spaces, from local markets to neighborhood hubs, are the heart of a culture. Join UBC Connects at Robson Square for an evening of film, conversation, and community. They are proud to host a screening of Kuwentong Pa'awi, a short documentary exploring belonging, advocacy, and the power of local roots. The film is part of Kuwentong Pamamahe, a collaborative project that celebrates the vibrant, often unseen stories of how the Filipino-Canadian community has shaped Vancouver's neighborhoods. There will be a panel discussion to follow, and there are rumors that there are some lovely little treats afterwards. So it's free, open to all, as I mentioned, and to register, you can go to events.ubc.ca, look up Connects and Kuwentong Pa'awi, and then register. Great little series, this Connect series, so, you know, sign up for the newsletter and keep in touch as to what they're up to. Let's go on with more music. Up next, I have tracks by Patrick Shiroishi, as well as some DJ Birthbath.

0: 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UBC has mental health resources to support you every step of the way. 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The Wellness Info Desk has your back. To get personalized guidance on mental health resources available to you, or if you have any general questions, call the number 604-822-8450. You can also visit them in person at the Life Building, room 1400, hours Monday to Friday, 11 a.m. to 4 p.m. You can also submit a question online. 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Remember, taking care of your mental health is just as important as everything else on your to-do list. 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You're
1: the
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there and good morning. I'm your host, Peter, and you're tuned in to Breakfast with the Browns right here on CITR 101.9 FM, UBC Student and Public Independent Radio. And yes, Synaptic Sandwich, another show that's been on the air for many, many years. Great show. Do check it out. You're just listening to True by the New Zealand-based producer DJ Birdbath, who is Ian Baxter. And it's taken from the new release Plunge, which is a series of pieces inspired by bodies of water and the idea of immersion. And that's out on the Australian Theory Therapy label. Great little label. Lots of cool ambient stuff from down that part of the world and beyond. Before that, and starting off the set, the long-form piece Rehearsing the Ancestors, and that's off of the recording The Afterlife is Letting Go by the Los Angeles-based Japanese-American multi-instrumentalist and composer Patrick Shiroishi. This record was made to accompany the book The Afterlife is Letting Go, and that was written by Brandon Shimoda and published by City Lights, and all the song titles are taken from the book's chapter titles. Also saw that Patrick Shiroishi has something new out, which I'm going to have to get to and feature in an upcoming show, as well as some interesting collaborations, which I haven't investigated yet. Some SFU things to tell you about, actually just one really, but it's a series of events that happened today. Today is World Refugee Day, and SFU is putting on a series of lectures and events to think about this. And what does it say here? It's part of the multi-agency partnership, MAP-BC, and the UBC Center for Migration Studies, CMS. And they invite you to World Refugee Day, Strengthening Borders, Weakening Rights, from noon to 3:30 at 312 Main Street in Vancouver. And it says here, World Refugee Day honors those who have been forced to flee their home countries to seek safety for themselves and their families elsewhere. At a time when growing global conflicts are displacing millions of people, many countries are also closing their doors to those seeking protection by toughening legislation and criminalizing migrants. After decades of building a reputation as a country that welcomes refugees, Canada has also joined this troubling trend with the passage of Bill C-12. And if you're interested in this, the program is as follows. From noon to 12:45, there's the information fair with refugee servicing agencies. From 12:45 to 1, land acknowledgement and opening remarks. From 1 to 2:30, a panel discussion. That topic is Bill C-12 and the Human Cost of Canada's Border Reform. From 2:30 to 2:50, storytelling, and from 3 to 3:30, information fair with refugee-serving agencies. Panel discussion will include moderator Dr. Lisa Ruth Brunner, Research Associate at UBC for Migration Studies, Yanni Nicoladakis Mustafa, lawyer, Salim Spindari, Regulated Canadian Immigration Consultant, and Dr. Evelyn Encalada Grez, Assistant Professor of Labor Studies and Sociology at SFU. And storytelling will be by Sangha Karim, Kurdish-Canadian writer and journalist. And I'm just seeing if you need to, yes, you do need to reserve a ticket for this. And you can do so by going to events.sfu.ca, look up World Refugee Day. And don't forget, it does happen today and starts at noon. So if you're interested in going, you better get yourself a ticket and start preparing to get down there to 312 Main Street where this is all happening. All right, then. Let's see. Let's go on. In this next set, I'll be featuring tracks by Kay Wata, Anna Roxanne, Brooks, as well as Martin.

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2: 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I'm your host, Peter. Just played for you When the Sleeper Awakes by Washington, D.C.-based Martin, who is Martin Dakers. And that's taken from his newest effort, Music for Existing. Lots of folks helping out on this great recording. On keys, Duval Timothy. Cello is Lucinda Chua. Drums, Misha Port. Cease Brunsma on trumpet. Saxophone is Mark Cisneros. Wulitzer, Rhodes, and guitar is Danny Voiku. And words by Musa Okwanga, although this particular track didn't have any lyrics really to it. But great recording. Do check it out. Off the new EP Halcyon Phase by Brooklyn-based composer, field recordist, and musician Elizabeth Maniscalco, who performs as Brooks, that's B-R-U-X, you heard Possum Creek. I also featured the piece Untitled 2 by New York musician and composer Anna Roxanne, off her newest issue, Poem 1. Great return of hers, and nice to have her back with a new recording. And before the station ID break, and starting off that set, very cool dub-infused long form called There Will Be Love by Kay Wata. And that's taken from his new recording, Give Us Space. Just tell you about farmers markets. The UBC Farm Market, of course, is every Saturday from 10 a.m. to 2 p.m. until November. It's, of course, the large multi-vendor market, which, of course, features their own grown produce, fruits, herbs, and flowers. They also have folks bringing in meats, baked goods, beverages, mushrooms, and other delightful things. So do check that out. Everything is certified organic. And if you can't make the Saturday market, there is the Tuesday evening market running from 4 p.m. to 6 p.m., slightly smaller in scope. And if you're only out on campus during the week because you're a student or a prof there or a teaching assistant or what, for whatever reasons, you can go to the Wednesday pop-up market. That's every 11 a.m. to 2 p.m. and check out what they have there. You can also join their seasonal U-Picks program, which runs from June to July. And they give you the heads up of what's in season, and then you can go out and get your farm fresh berries and such. And if all this is super interesting to you, become a member. They have various levels of membership that gives you special discounts, deals, information, and more. All worth it. And if you want more information, you can go to ubcfarm.ubc.ca, or for that matter, just go down to the farm and check them out. Great little amenity that the university has, and hopefully it'll stick around for a long time. The Vancouver farmers markets are in full swing. I'll just let you know that the downtown and Falls Creek market are on hiatus until the FIFA World Cup is passed by. I guess there's a conflicting space needs, so the farmers markets were the ones who lost out, as as did we, but on the other end, I guess the fan zones are kind of fun. So the remaining markets run on Saturdays and Sundays. We have the West End, the Trout Lake, and the Riley Park markets. And the West End Trout Lake run from 9 a.m. to 2 p.m., Riley Park from 10 a.m. to 2 p.m. And on Sundays, you cannot visit either the Catalano or the Mount Pleasant market, and they run from 10 a.m. to 2 p.m. And if you would like more information as to who's offering what and where, or any other particular cool things that they have on their website, you can go to eatlocal.org. Let's go on. This is Zauberwort by Oval.

Y el río grande ya no es Caracal, y el río ya no es Carihuana.

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2: 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I'm your host, Peter, and this is Breakfast with the Browns. Hope you're enjoying this morning's musical offerings so far. Lots of cool new material that I'm pretty jazzed about, as they say. I just featured the cool tune Rio de las Tumbas by Nicholas Jarre, and that's off the 2025 compilation Piedra 1 and 2. The initial seed for this project was planted in 2020, apparently, when Nicholas Jarre wrote the song Piedras for a concert at the Museum of Memory and Human Rights in Santiago in Chile. Between 22 and 23, it took on a new form as a 17-hour-long radio play, which was called Archivos de Radio Piedras, and that was shared on a dedicated Telegram channel. In 2024, the play was converted into a 24-channel installation at the University Museum of Mexico City, where it was exhibited for 5 months. Piedras 1 and 2 is a collection of the tracks featured within the play, and very lovely recording. Do check it out. You also heard Mas Allá with a track off his recent release, Still Flowing. It was called Capullo. Mas Allá is Toronto producer and percussionist Brandon Valdivia's solo project, in this particular recording also featuring a contribution by partner Lido Pimienta. And I featured some newer material by her over the past year, or I guess the beginning of this year. I should get back to it actually again. And then starting the set, Saubavot, Magic Word, by Marcus Pop as his Oval alter ego from his 2023 album Romantique, originally the soundtrack for an installation celebrating the opening of the German Romantic Museum, and that's romantic as in era, not as in feelings, just so you know. And that's in Frankfurt in 2022 is when that happened. And yeah, be cool to see that museum. I have a VPL event to tell you about. There's still seats available for Intro to Traditional Chinese Music, Sheng with Tim Chan. And this is Monday, June 29th from 6:30 p.m. to 7:30 p.m. at the Renfrew branch. It says here, have you ever heard traditional Chinese music? Are you curious to learn more about one of the world's oldest musical traditions? Come learn about this uniquely beautiful music culture with the BC Chinese Music Association. On the last scheduled program in this series, they will focus on the Sheng, a fascinating mouth organ that is one of traditional Chinese music's most distinctive sound. Tim Chan will be performing and discussing this instrument. And if you're interested in this and you want to register, please go to vplbibliocommons.com/events. And then look up Intro to Traditional Chinese Music Sheng with Tim Chan and click the register link. It is free, but it will fill up, I'm sure. So do check that out. Let's go on. Up next, tracks by Boards of Canada, Yeast, Yelka, and other musical savories.

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2: And hello again, and a lovely Monday morning to you all. 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I'm your host, Peter. You were just listening to Semni off the new 3LP release, Lateral, by the Netherlands-based musician Mamo, a recording that recalls the expansive ambio-dubbish material that the Chain Reaction label was known for, if you remember that label, and included folks like Fluxion, and for good measure, I'll be featuring something by him in the next set. I also treated you to a cut by Robert Shee called Heartbeat Softly Beaten, and that's taken from his fresh EP called Peak Cottage. Robert Shee is the Vancouver-based producer, DJ, ex-CITR member, as well as founder of Map Records, now rebranded as Map Music, and available on Bandcamp with lots of the back catalog available for your listening and purchasing pleasure. Featured as well, the Berlin-based noirish sounds of Yelka with the tune Walking Whispering, and that's taken from their just-issued vinyl Jeans. Yelka are Christian Obermeyer, singer and songwriter Yelka Wehmeyer, who's also in the bands Two Chicks and a Beer and Gewalt. We also have Danielle Metio and Arne Bergener and Freddy Corazzini participating in this particular recording. Before the station ID break, you heard the sweet tune Switch off the 2024 album Burn by the duo who called themselves Yees, which is capital Y, capital S, and that's the musical project of Leon Wan and Nipuna Yayasekera. Kicking off the fulsome set was another cut off the new Boards of Canada release Inferno. It was Arena Americanada. As I slowly work my way through the tracks, and I have to say, and I mentioned this before, that I really liked this recording. Some people kind of poo-pooed it, but I think most of us think it's a nice mix of sort of newer kind of approaches, some things that are a bit more in your face, but also lots of familiar Boards of Canada terrain as well. So something by everyone was worth the wait. A Metro Vancouver event to tell you about. It's called Pollinator Palooza. People are still using the Palooza thing for advertising, I guess so. Anyways, it says here, pollinators love to mingle. Help celebrate the vital role of birds, bees, and butterflies in our survival. Join a grassland safari or make your own pollinator planter to creating a buzzing outdoor space they'll love. While quantities last, it says here in brackets, it's all ages, it's free. Drop by any time at Campbell Valley Regional Park in Langley on Saturday, June 27th between 11 a.m. and 1 p.m. And yeah, we're just thinking of pollinators and looking out in the garden here. We have this plant called a mock orange because it kind of smells like orange when you sniff the flowers. And there are so many different types of bees on it. I don't know if you ever kind of looked at plants where bees are kind of doing their business, and then you realize, like, wow, there's a little one, there's a big one, there's a fuzzy one, there's a black one, there's, you know, and it's like, wow, lots of bee folk out there. So good job, guys. Let's go on with more music. This is Accidental Zoom by Peach.

nation has taken on new urgency. With the resources of land dwindling, our future may lie beneath the surface of the sea.

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2: Good morning and a happy sunny Monday morning. Well, I assume it's sunny in Vancouver. It's sunny here in Nelson. Anyways, I'm your host, Peter, and you are listening to Breakfast with the Browns here on CITR 101.9 FM, UBC Student and Public Independent Broadcasting. And yes, as mentioned, I'm broadcasting live from the Kootenays again this week and next week, and I guess for a few more weeks. And then I'll be back in YVR, broadcasting live from the station. I just played for you Beneath the Surface, and that's a cut by TSO, taken from his most recent EP called 5247, issued by the long-running Winnipeg down-tempo drum and bass and dub-friendly label Balanced Records. Featured as well the deep dub tune What Tomorrow Brings by Fluxion, and that's from his most recent album Haze, released last year. Fluxion is the musical project of Konstantinos Soublis, an electronic music producer from Athens, Greece, who's also the brains behind the Chain Reaction Records label I mentioned earlier in the show, as well as the current label he's on, Vibrant Music. I started a set with the Canadian DJ Peach and the new tune Accidental Zoom, that's taken from her mini LP Soak Volume 1, and that's out on the Vancouver-based Mood Hut label. In the galleries this week, you've heard some of these before, but I'll just remind you in case you haven't checked them out. We have at the Vancouver Art Gallery Highlights from the Collection. And we also have Stephen Shore, Uncommon Places, a landmark series of photographs by American photographer Stephen Shore, taken over the course of multiple road trips across North America between 1973 and 1981. We also have That Green Ideal, Emily Carr and the Idea of Nature, a largest solo exhibition of her work at the Vancouver Art Gallery in more than 20 years, and worth checking out as well. Lots of stuff that hasn't really been seen that much, which is quite a revelation. A lot of sort of charcoal studies of what would become her iconic paintings later on. We also have Future Geographies, Art in the Century of Climate Change, that's paired up with the immersive environment called Sanctuary, the Ancient Forest Experience. It says here, as the environmental crisis accelerates, artists around the world are responding with urgency, insight, and vision. Featuring more than 35 works from the past 25 years, this exhibition underscores the gravity and relevance of sustainability and the environment as defining issues of our time. Great show. I really enjoyed it. You should check it out too. At the Contemporary Art Gallery, two exhibitions. We have Sir Serpas and a show called Rent, and it features a suite of new large-scale figurative paintings, sets of mirroring images made by imprinting or kissing one canvas to another while still wet. That sounds quite interesting. And of course, we have Douglas Watt, mayor of the village, and brings together his miniaturized model works from the past several years that reflects on Vancouver's Davie Village, a historically significant center of queer life in the city, and apparently the gallery's decked out as a cafe. So yeah, you should really check that one out. That sounds cool. To wrap up the show, I have new tunes by Alexandra Klinke as well as Beatrice M.

over his Hottam Sounds Records label. Great little label. Do check it out. Do check out this recording as well. Anyways, I'll be back next week broadcasting live from the Kootenays and from where I'll be serving up more awesome new music as well as some older favorites. In the meantime, I will leave you with our traditional goodbye track. Enjoy the rest of your Monday. Thanks for listening. Take care and have a great week. Bye-bye for now.

Hey, this is Mark Yortoy. Yes, that is my real name. And you're listening to CITR 101.9 FM, Vancouver's real home of rock and roll. Yeah, that's right. Real home.

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Shalom Aleichem, Alamin. Peace be upon you all. Released in commemoration of Nakba Day, I am humbled to share the debut album from Exiliahu, titled Why Have You Stolen the Blue and White Colors from Our Honest Sky? 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All proceeds from the album will go directly to my friends from Gaza, fundraising to evacuate their families. To hear it, please visit exiliahu.bandcamp.com. That's E-X-I-L-I-A-H-U. Thank you for listening. Und befreit Palästina. Amen.

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3: 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I have no idea what that means. Somebody just asked me to say this.

Queer Arts Festival 2026 embraces precipice as both danger and possibility. This year's theme of On the Edge asks, what happens when we refuse to fall, when we linger in tension, desire, and anticipation? 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

0: Universal jukebox, which has no concept of genre, style, political boundaries, or even space-time relevance. 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And we're not afraid of noise. 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

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Oh, chaos already. 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They are so great, especially this one.

Ah, yes. What a great 1 p.m. to hear new music from Vancouver metal act Spell. I know of a member of this band. His name is Cam. I swear that he is affiliated with CITR in some way, at least in the past. And we crossed paths a few days ago, and I tried to get eye contact with him to acknowledge him. And we had the eye contact, and he did not acknowledge me. He just walked away like he didn't even know me. And I still play it. Dark Inertia is a track from the brand new album Wretched Heart that was released. Let's see when it was released. Oh my gosh. How far do I have to go? Oh, it was released in May. I just heard about it recently. My apologies. But here we are. I'm sure that the album release had already happened and they are already in tour of Baltic states in Europe. They're probably playing Albania and Romania as we speak, and people are losing their minds. Speaking of losing your mind, I have a chat today with the lead singer of a band that has been quite a prominent fixture in the Vancouver underground indie rock scene. Of course, I'm speaking of Woolworm. And Giles, he agreed to chat with me, but not at Grandview Park. There was a big concert going on, and there was someone that was amping up his mic and beatboxing, and you could hear it for two city blocks, and we had to get away from that. I bet that if you listen really carefully, you can hear the beatboxing in the background of our chat. The reason why I talked to Giles is because I haven't talked to him in a long time, and any time that I did talk to him, it was always, hello, how are you doing? Your band's great. Things like that. And this time was a very important reason. It's a sad reason, actually. One of the members of Woolworm is moving to Toronto to do school, I believe, history. And his name's Graham. His nickname that all the bandmates call him, I believe, Dingbo. But I did not know that, and I don't dare call him that unless we've had coffee together at least once. That has not happened. It's going to be even harder since he's moving to Toronto. Let's chat more with Giles. Don't talk to me. Don't listen to me. Listen to me talking to Giles. I hope that you enjoy this. Let me get my phone. So I recorded it on my phone here. And it was a rousing 13 and a half minutes. And I hope that you enjoy it as much as I enjoy doing it. This is me and Giles from Woolworm chatting about wonderful, fun things.

0: Whoops. Okay, let's see if I can do that again. Cancel. Cancel. Oh my gosh. I did something. All right, let's go back. And stop. Now we go here. Oh my God. There is Woolworm on 101.9 CITR. I almost lost my mind. Let's see. Oh. Let's see if I can sync this up. Boy, this is not good. I forgot to Bluetooth this thing. Okay, it seems to be working. And then I have to do this. And then I have to press this thing. Ah, ha, ha, ha. All right. Well, that was 2 minutes that I could not give you back, but hopefully I can make it back to you with this. This is the Parts Unknown Show. I am not going to turn around and look at the cross streets. Maybe Giles will.
1: They're invisible.
0: Okay. So this is an unnamed a bunch of streets that we have seated ourselves on comfortably on the grass. I am here with Giles of the long-running legendary act Woolworm, and I want to thank you so much for joining me on a very warm Saturday, June day.
1: Yes, June 20th.
0: Yes.
1: Thank you for having me. It's great to be here.
0: Yes.
1: Patch of grass in the shade.
0: Yeah, it's lovely. Now, I grabbed you and wanted to chat with you for the simple reason of a show that is happening on the 26th of June.
1: Yes, I urge everyone listening to this to please come to the concert. It'll be June 26th at Green Auto on the main stage. The bands will be Woolworm. This is our last show with Dingbo. Some of you might know Dingbo. Dingbo plays in Woolworm, formerly Dead Soft, now plays also in Be Afraid and Maneater.
0: Oh, yes.
1: Just a classic guy, great drummer. I'm really going to miss him. He's moving to Toronto. So this is our last show with Dingbo. Please come to Dingbo Fest because Maneater will also be playing, as well as Girl Wife and Wimp.
0: Is there not a act called like T.I.R.?
1: Thanks for asking. There's a new band called Tear, and they'll be opening the show. And I say they will be opening the show, but I mean to say we will be opening the show.
0: Okay.
1: I'm opening my own concert, but this is not my band. This is my wife Layla's band. Amazing sort of post-punk situation that I was lucky to join. And
0: she let you join. That's amazing.
1: She let me join on bass and other members from we got Dustin from Apollo Ghosts and Brutal Poodle. We got John from Brutal Poodle and Congress.
0: Oodles of Brutal Poodles.
1: Slow learners, yeah. And Jill from Alimony, which Layla was also in. So I know, I'm just saying, like, bands that we were in case anyone knows us, I don't mean that we're like some sort of super group or something like that. Every band is obviously a super group.
0: I think that this is the definition of super group right here.
1: Yeah, well, it's super. That's all I can say.
0: I can't wait to see configuration of these bands now, because I've recognized all those people before.
1: Perfect.
0: But not like this.
1: Yeah.
0: So, I mean, unbelievable.
1: I miss Alimony. That was a great band.
0: That was a pretty great band.
1: Yeah.
0: How long was the lineup of Woolworm before the departure?
1: Show. So this would have been, you know, Graham's been in it since maybe 2022 or something like that. But when Nick and Alex both kind of moved away at the same time, that was our drummer and guitarist.
0: Yeah.
1: When they moved away, Graham really stepped into the Nick position. What do you call that? He filled the role very naturally.
0: Yes.
1: He stepped into the Nick position. he filled it really, he like knew all the songs already, you know, he'd like listened to them a lot, and he's such an amazing drummer. He's got so much like personality when he drums. We call him our gorilla. He just like hits the shit out of his drums.
0: Yeah.
1: And he's just got style, he's got class, he's got flair. He was there. That's how he became the nanny.
0: the departure, Dingbo?
1: Dingbo. Sorry, Graham.
0: Graham. Oh, forgive me.
1: I don't know who knows him as Dingbo. I think maybe anyone who had him as a Facebook friend in the mid-2010s. would know him as Dingbo, but he is also, of course, he's the meat sorcerer. We all know the meat sorcerer, the famous viral meat sorcerer. Well, I guess if you Google meat sorcerer, you'll find an old clip of Dingbo that he filmed on his family computer's webcam. With the, I'm serious, was like famous enough to have a Wikipedia page or some sort of pedia. And he's using a camera trick to conjure sausages in midair and then eat them.
0: The meat sorcerer.
1: Meat sorcerer.
0: All Google hail.
1: It. Yeah, check it out. We'll see if we get a, you know, repeat performance at this concert.
0: Is Graham's departure because he is, like many other folks in this town, wanting
1: to leave.
0: Yes, by any means necessary.
1: Yeah, exactly.
0: Is there an island town that will welcome him with open arms?
1: Yes, the island town of Toronto.
0: Oh, very okay.
1: Yeah. He's going for, I believe, history school.
0: Okay.
1: Yeah.
0: Oh, fantastic.
1: History, I don't know anything about school, Chris. I don't know about you. I don't, like, go to it.
0: I went for, in my early days, and those early days are long gone.
1: I forgot everything, and when other people actually tell me about their school, I unfortunately can't help but immediately forget what they said. So I think it's history, I think, is what he's best known for, history, and he's going to Toronto to do it at the school called
0: the University of Toronto. Concordia.
1: Yeah. I'm gonna say University of Toronto. Let's go with that one.
0: Okay.
1: Very prestigious.
0: Have many members of Woolworm in the past became non-members of Woolworm because they left?
1: Yes, exactly. Yeah, Nick also moved to Toronto, which was how we ended up in this situation to begin with.
0: Yes.
1: So that's two people in Toronto, and then two people in England with Felicity and Alex.
0: Oh my!
1: And then there was Nayuki back in the day.
0: And yes,
1: I remember. He moved to Coquitlam.
0: Oh, okay. Whoa! I never saw her again.
1: Big trouble.
0: Oh, very, very.
1: Coquitlam. I like Coquitlam. I'm kidding.
0: I think Burquitlam. I'm more of a Burquitlam kind
1: beautiful.
0: Of person. Yes.
1: Yeah.
0: You have with Woolworm have a newish track that I played quite a bit on.
1: Oh, great.
0: Yes.
1: Thank you.
0: I am wondering if there is more songs attached to that, or are you still kind of licking your wounds because Graham is not here laying down the vibes?
1: Yeah. Well, luckily he gave us enough warning that we were able to put ourselves in a recording situation. So before he actually leaves, but after this concert, we're going in with Jesse Gander.
0: Oh, very nice.
1: And we're gonna make a full length record, baby.
0: Oh, is this the first one with Jesse? I know that Jay Arner had been recording many, almost all of the Woolworm albums.
1: It was actually just the one, but there was a juicy little B-side that she had also done at the same time.
0: Yeah.
1: And, we tend to not really work with the same recording engineer twice in a row, for the reason being, I guess, that we just want to like spice it up and work with as many people as possible. And I guess what happened was, after we worked with Jesse, we realized while we were writing this new shit that it was going to be... Oh, am I allowed to swear? We realized that only Jesse might be able to do this sort of help us with this heavier vision that we've got for this next thing. So, you know, he's a true he makes heavy things happen.
0: Yeah.
1: And
0: He does it
1: really well with him. And I don't mean, you know, we're locked into anything from here on out. And I would love to work with Jay Arner again, for example.
0: Oh, sure.
1: But this one, we got Jesse, and it's just Jesse time, and I'm very excited about it. I think it'll be the best record yet.
0: I can't wait to
1: hear it.
0: I
1: hope so, yeah.
0: A hardcore band that decided to play pop music.
1: Wow, yeah. I've heard that.
0: Yes.
1: I've read that, but that's not quite accurate.
0: I had wondered if there was music and bands before Woolworm that you were in that were heavier, that were more hardcore.
1: Oh, for sure, yeah. But yeah, exactly, just before Woolworm.
0: Yeah.
1: But Woolworm was never a hardcore band or anything like that. And then also we're very lucky to play with hardcore bands because we have hardcore, you know, friends and shit.
0: And roots.
1: Well,
0: there's a bloodline.
1: It's just friendship.
0: Yeah, sure.
1: But yeah, before there were a few heavier bands. I wouldn't necessarily recommend checking them out because, I mean, they're all good in their own way, but they're a bit dated by today's standards. And one of my former bandmates in one of them, I found out, is just like a real piece of work, and I don't want to get into it.
0: But, okay.
1: Like, I'm just like, holy shit, like, I'm glad I'm not in a band with that guy.
0: Yeah. He will not be named.
1: Yeah, and the band doesn't even need to be named.
0: Yes, yeah. Well, we move on.
1: Yeah, we always
0: yes.
1: just like would go to hardcore shows and shit like that, and yeah.
0: Yes.
1: It stays with you when you do that. But it's mostly, the main thing about it is the community, and I guess you could say the real hardcore was the friends we made along the way.
0: You're darn right. Yeah. Did you not, forgive me if I am wrong on this, did Woolworm recently play a show at the Green Auto? Member of the band that is going to Toronto, or was this just a show of friends?
1: This was just a normal show. We played with Hillsborough, their record release a few weeks ago. That was amazing.
0: Oh, great. Oh, I'm glad it went well.
1: Yeah, yeah. And Gnawing and Emma Goldman also played that. It just whipped ass. A great night overall.
0: Oh, it's not going to be... It was good, but I am predicting that the one coming on the 26th is going to be not only better, but a special time with your buddy Graham.
1: It's going to be special for me and you know, for Heather and TJ too. We all love Graham. We're going to miss him so much.
0: And I apologize, I never do this, but I am going to put you on the spot.
1: Of course.
0: Do you have a favorite Graham moment? Perhaps on stage or off stage? Maybe a tour story?
1: I don't have like stories, I guess, but I've got two Graham moments. One of them was, I wasn't there for this, but it was a classic video that Heather sent to the group chat where she was at karaoke and she was with Graham, and Graham was just nailing this Blue Oyster Cult song. He was just like hitting all the high notes perfectly.
0: If it's not Don't Fear the Reaper, then I don't know that Blue Oyster Cult song.
1: I think it was. Actually.
0: Oh, okay. Well, that's why.
1: I think it was Burning for You.
0: Oh, fantastic. Oh, that's amazing. Blue Oyster Cult. I didn't know that.
1: Amazing song.
0: Oh, very nice. And number two?
1: When he hits this note, Heather goes, "Okay, Dingbo, what the fuck?" Now we say that all the time now. Anytime he does something amazing on drums, which is obviously multiple times per practice,
0: yes.
1: "Okay, Dingbo, what the fuck?"
0: That's awesome.
1: And my other favorite memory, I don't know, this is just a micro moment, I guess, but it was our first night on tour in Tacoma. And it was just a normal, mildly attended show in Tacoma. And we were all just like, having a lot of drinks after the show, and Dingbo just very earnestly said to me, "You know what? I'm having a great fucking time." And it was so like genuine, and it was just like, yeah, this is fun. This is good. We're not in Vancouver.
0: What is the background, the history of the name Dingbo? Where did that come from?
1: No idea.
0: Do you know when Graham was called that the first time?
1: Literally don't know if anyone calls him that. We just call him that.
0: Well,
1: Facebook, yeah, it would have been, I'd say, 2016. I don't know.
0: It's the 10-year anniversary of calling Graham
1: right.
0: Dingbo.
1: That's right.
0: Well, it's going to be a wonderful show. Coming on the 26th with all your punk buddies.
1: Yeah.
0: And a tear-soaked farewell to Graham, who's been in the Woolworm Army for a very long time.
1: Literally a tear-soaked farewell, because the band Tear will be opening the show at 8 o'clock.
0: Thank you so much for
1: this. Thank you, Chris. And I just want to shout out Heather, because she's not here right now, and I know you had a big day working at the bowling alley, so hopefully next time you can join us, Heather. But
0: awesome. I will chat with Heather another time.
1: For sure. I hope you do.
0: Cheers.

Recorded, mixed, mastered also by Jay Arner. I miss you, Jay. It's been a while. That was Woolworm with the tune Golden Crown. Fantastic stuff. The next crop of songs are going to be just as volcanic as that. Let's play some other bands, at least one that I think Graham drummed in. I could be completely wrong, but let's see if I get at least one of these right. Ladies and gentlemen, my favorite song of like the last year. I love the way this song goes. The beat is never ending. It's relentless. This is Dead Soft.

I dedicate this song to Giles, who laments the breakup of this fabulous band, and he is not the first person to tell me that he misses the band Alimony on 101.9 CITR.

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1: And cricket fans. All right. Before you heard the Young Agrarians public service announcement, you heard something from Eddie Current, Suppression Ring from Melbourne, Australia. They got a new album called In Light of Recent Events. That was Bop and Did It. It bopped. Before that was Copenhagen, Denmark's Ice Age. Yes, because of the name of their band, I always forget that they're not from Iceland. Ice Age had the tune Holy Water. This was from an album called For the Love of Grace, and I think something else. Had some Dead Soft, had some Woolworm. Thank you so much for joining me, Giles. It was very, you're a very unpredictable question answerer. I had no idea where you were going, and the fact that I was just hanging on for dear life and I didn't fall off the wing of the plane, it's a miracle. So thank you for that. And go to the show this Friday, the 26th of June, at Green Auto. Maneater is playing, a band called Tier, T-I-R, which is a super group of sorts. You will go to the show, you will see the band Tier play, you will point at a member of the band Tier, and you will say, oh yeah, I know that guy. And Girl Wife, and I'm missing another band. My apologies. Let us move on to a band that I believe is on Mint Records. They are not from Vancouver. They are from Halifax. I think they're from Halifax. Bam! Toronto! Whoops! And I bet that Graham is going to be playing drums soon in this band. Of course, I am talking about Kiwi Junior. They are blowing up.

Very nice stuff from Los Angeles band Nighttime. They have a new album out called Looking Glass. From it was the debut single, Snake Eyes. And it was 5 minutes of just oral pleasures. A-U-R-A-L. I think that's how you spell it. Snake Eyes was lovely, and so was the sounds of Deadbeat Beat from Detroit, Michigan. Yes, I am digging the sounds of Mellow from their album From Here to Ohio. Had some Slippers. I really like that song, as well as their first hit. In quotations, I don't know if it's an actual hit, but it's a hit in my heart. I forget what that one was called. I bet Duncan, if he's listening, he's screaming at his radio right now. Once for Everyone, and I played the song. Which one did I play? I believe I played the song Till You Know from their album 08. It began with Kiwi Jr. This was a poppier, less rocky versions of what you heard, and you are in for a treat. My cover is a poppier, mellower version of a song that, of course, you love, because if you are my age and like me, you bought at least 3 or 4 times the Nirvana album Nevermind. So did Chad Van Galen. He loved that album so much, he did a Chad Van Galen-esque cover of one of the tracks, that track being Drain You, and we play it right now. I will talk with you around 2:04.

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There's another show that happens, I believe, today, Monday, at 4 till 5. And there is this young, I believe, lady that is bringing friends and acquaintances into the booth to chat for an hour and then play music. I really like it. I think it's called Close Friends or Best Friends. They don't have a promo. Hey, Close Friends show, get a promo. I would play it. You're listening to the Parts Unknown show, and I hope, I really, really, really hope you're listening to this.

Endless Clutter, Infinite Joy is a track from a project called Realm of Dusk. And that is a project of my friend Sam Macklin, who has been at parties that I have gone to. And the last time that I had a chat with him, it was a really fabulous one. He's got lots of interesting takes on things, and his interests are very similar to my interests. He likes movies, he likes music, he likes experimental sounds. That's me! It's like, are you explaining me or are you explaining Sam? This album is going to be coming out July 31st, and last week he gave me a preview. I hope it's okay for me to play that track. It's not for a while, right? I mean, we got a month left until it's released, but I did want to give you just a taste. It's like, but I need that taste again. Well, you can't. You have to wait a month, over a month, to dive in to more music by Realm of Dusk. Yes, and hopefully, I haven't asked him, but maybe Sam and I could chat about this when the time is right. So stay tuned for that. Thank you very much for listening to the Parts Unknown show. I have a show here. And around the 2:10 mark, I always have a little section of the show called Apologies, because I usually screw up something, and for that, I am truly sorry. Last week, I played a song by Devin Parkin, and it was a song from an album that was 3 years old. What was I thinking? Well, my head is screwed on straight now. And I think it's screwed on straight. Yes, okay, so this was released June 12th, 2026. We're doing good already. New Beliefs on Layaway is a new album by Devin Parkin. I want to play an upbeat, dancey number called Hold On to the Sprawl. Hold on to it. Hold on to it.

Dear listener, I want you to close your eyes and I want you to think of the obvious track that I'm going to play after this. Do you have it? Of course, it is this track on 101.9 CITR.

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1: Okay, so what did we play here? So I played 5 tracks that all blended magically and wonderfully together. If they were all, it's like little freshly born kittens that are all like together and they're all cuddling, and that's how I felt about this set. The Cardigans from Sweden, yes. It's I think a big hit, was it not? But it was so perfect. Whenever I was hearing the Devon Parkin track, the Stereo Lab track, the Vanishing Twin track, I was singing that song. It's perfect. The song was Carnival. I don't know what album it's originally from. I bet that this band is popular enough to have a best of album. I'm not sure of the other bands, but they are all fabulous, and they're all little kittens cuddling together. Kate Le Bon from, oh no, Wales! I know this. Oh, darn. Okay, I think it's Wales. Am I wrong? I don't think I'm wrong. Michelangelo Dying was the last album from Kate Le Bon, and About Time was a track that I played. I played some classic stuff from Vanishing Twin out of the UK. They had an album in 2019 called Age of Immunology, and that was a song called Magician's Success. And then Miss Modular was a track that I played from Stereo Lab that I love, you know, after the album Emperor Tomato Ketchup, I fell in love with that when I was a fresh-faced 21-year-old, and I thought, why even make another album? But they made thousands of more albums after that, and they were all kind of significantly different in their own special ways, and Dots and Loops was very... it was a little direction off to the left or to the right, and I didn't appreciate it when I was younger because I was headstrong, I was stubborn, I was a punk, but now I get it. I love that song, and so do you. When you were closing your eyes and you're thinking what the next track I was going to play, all of you said, yeah, Miss Modular. Devon Parkin had a tune there called, oh, I didn't write the whole thing, Hold On To The Sprawl, from the album New Beliefs on Layaway. Fantastic album all the way through. Please purchase it at your local record seller's market. All right. I want to rock it up a little bit more because I found out that Victoria Rock and Roller, King Bob, has a new track, and King Bob, rock songs are not 4 minutes and 33 seconds. You got to get in and out, like 2 minutes and 12 seconds tops. The rest is just like string sections, and anyway, let's hear what it sounds like. I bet the first 2.5 minutes are great. This is King Bob on CITR.

Absolutely. Why am I not hearing myself? Okay, well, weird. Did I unplug myself? Yep, I did. Okay, that was Pack Rat from the album Life's a Trap. That was a tune called Sleepless. Friends of the show, also friends of the show, right here is the trio known, named after the great, in quotation marks, baseball player Johnny Disaster LeMaster, voted, at least by this band, as the worst baseball player ever on 101.9 CITR. Oh, look, you're done, Strange Boys. It's time for LeMaster.

You are listening to the Parts Unknown Show. That was Le Master. This is another band that claimed to be friends of the show. They would be right. This is Brutal Poodle.

Worm are going to be playing at Green Auto. This band is going to be playing the Hollywood. I think the Pearl is in downtown, and the Hollywood Theater is close to UBC. And the X are going to be playing there. The long-running punk act that are probably going to be playing a track off every one of their 30 albums, like this album, Disturbing Domestic Peace. This is The X.

The band Woolworm opened for this band's album release a couple weeks ago, I believe. They are a band called Hillsborough, and I really like it. The tune was called Top 5 Ways to Kill Yourself. A Party in Your Name was the name of the album. Hillsborough probably playing and touring on the strength of this fabulous album and that fabulous song. Maybe I will track them down and chat with how many members are in here. Nima, Sam, Dex, Ollie, and Leighton. Fantastic. They have a picture of themselves in a field and it's dark, but there's a light. All right, I better get out of here because no one else is after me. B.A. Johnston has a new album. I'm going to end off on his new album. I'm going to see if he has a tour going and if he is in fact coming to Vancouver. And I bet you $14 that he is. Let's see. Did he already come? June. Oh, he came. Damn. Oh, my gosh. He played the Heatley. Is it? It's June 9th. He already played. All right. Well, I'm sorry, B.A. Johnston. I think you're fabulous and a heck of a guy. And he's got a new album called I don't know who needs to hear this right now, but they are never coming back and you will die alone. Ah, you kidder. Of course she's coming back. Let's play the song The Girl with the Souls of Mischief Tattoo. This is my last track. Thank you so much for listening. Keep listening. Later on, there's that show where the DJ brings friends and they discuss things, and it's really quite entertaining. I really like that show. I think it's called Close Friends. I could be wrong. And Exploding Head Movies is now 3 hours long, and it keeps me company while I am doing my delivery job. Thank you so much to Gary. So stay tuned for that at 7 o'clock to 10 o'clock. In the meantime, this is your buddy, the bearded one, the snot rocketer himself, B.A. Johnston. Take care.

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1: 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I'ma keep on talking about
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lush, I'll be poppy red. Let's make a truce and keep this internal. Self-dialogue always kicks up my thermal. Self-check-ins when things was heavy. End of 2020 and now 22. Look around and the damage ain't done. Things are still savage. Body bags is the new bandage. Hope you gotta heal. And I still gotta eat, so I prep a meal. Run the route, this is track and field. Devil at my heels, but we trucking on. It's the same, but I'm talking about that Eddie Kendrick song. So I pour a glass, press play, and let it run. Let me lick a wound and howl at the moonlight. Shoot, gazoom tight, bless you, excuse me. Nah, really, can you make room for this? I see you're vulnerable, but can you

on a starry night. Think about a question so I can fulfill it with an answer. Confusion and doubt plague my generation like cancer. We have been paying cash or tapping vain for a clue. But you know like I do, you'll still be searching for the truth. You can't buy revelation, but you sure can seek it out. What happened to the joy of taking alternate routes? See, your pace is different from the rest. Embrace that. We're hypnotized by likes and hearts indebted to the payback. Influenced by an algorithm, working on a holiday. The real capital is us, and we keep getting played. There's more to uncover, a spectrum of light in every ray. Sick of acting for suckers that don't have nothing to say. The fourth wall is finally unearthed on this special day. Invisible wall.

Shalom Aleichem, Alamin. Peace be upon you all. Released in commemoration of Nakba Day, I am humbled to share the debut album from Exiliahu, titled Why Have You Stolen the Blue and White Colors from Our Honest Sky? It is a compilation of songs, each written and recorded in one day, with lyrics drawn primarily from the Yiddish anti-Zionist and anti-imperialist poets of the late 19th century. All proceeds from the album will go directly to my friends from Gaza, fundraising to evacuate their families. To hear it, please visit exiliahu.bandcamp.com. That's E-X-I-L-I-A-H-U. Thank you for listening. Und befreit Palästina, Oimein.

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